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2: Live from NPR News in Culver City, California, I'm Dwayne Brown. President Trump's embattled nominee for attorney general is poised to squeak by in his Senate confirmation. NPR's Barbara Sprunt tells us Todd Blanche is receiving key support from Louisiana Republican Senator Bill Cassidy.
3: Acting Attorney General Todd Blanche has been facing an increasingly uphill battle in his Senate confirmation. Republican Senators Lisa Murkowski of Alaska and Susan Collins of Maine both are opposing his nomination, which meant all eyes were on Senator Cassidy of Louisiana. Cassidy said he had concerns over Blanche's judgment and how politicized the department has become, but ultimately said he'll support him.
4: The choice is not between perfection and Mr. Blanche. It is between Mr. Blanche and another acting attorney general who may not run the department effectively under President Trump and who indeed may not be as good as Mr. Blanche.
3: Cassidy's support gives Blanche the votes he'll need for confirmation and is a major win for the White House. Barbara Sprunt, NPR News, Washington.
2: The race for U.S. Senate in Maine is one of the most competitive of the midterms. Republican incumbent Susan Collins facing Democrat Troy Jackson, but as NPR's Elena Moore reports, any candidate in November needs the women's vote.
5: Maine voters have a history of splitting their tickets. Susan Collins is proof of that, winning in years where Democrats have also carried the state. Emily Kane is a former Democratic state lawmaker and says women are often the deciders there.
6: Women voters in Maine are the majority of voters. And so you have to take them seriously.
5: Both sides are targeting this group. Republicans are spending millions on ads trying to link Troy Jackson with Graham Plattner, the former Democratic nominee who dropped out over rape allegations that Plattner denies. But Democrats are also hitting Collins hard on her abortion record, highlighting key votes to confirm multiple Supreme Court justices who went on to overturn Roe v. Wade.
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7: Live from KUNM in Albuquerque, I'm Mark Haslett. In Torrance County, locals are demanding answers about a secretive proposal for a venture called Project Mars. The Santa Fe New Mexican reports the project is a manufacturing plant for a Department of Defense contractor. Torrance County commissioners and state legislators representing the area say they've signed non-disclosure agreements related to the project and couldn't divulge many details about Project Mars. What has been outlined by officials includes the fact that contractors for Project Mars expect the campus to be over 2,200 acres. They say the project will create 300 jobs. The plan came to light when a county manager reached out to local ranchers about their state trust land being eyed for the project and that their lease could be bought out. Residents at county meetings are demanding more details about the project and are criticizing county commissioners for meeting behind closed doors. The biggest obstacle Project Mars would face is the state land office, which says it isn't considering leasing the state trust land currently being occupied by local ranchers. But this could change after the November election to replace the outgoing commissioner of public lands. At New Mexico Highlands University, a professor alleges a culture of discrimination at the school due to it not renewing his work visa. The Santa Fe New Mexican reports Bilgesu Sumer alleges the school mishandled the renewal of his H-1B work visa, even though he had given them ample time and continual follow-ups. Sumer was reappointed to a tenure-track position for the upcoming academic year, but now cannot return due to his visa status. According to the university's faculty union president, renewing these visas has been a standard procedure for years. Sumer and other faculty also claim that Highlands is using the visa renewal process as a tool to push unwanted faculty out. The Trump administration has tried to raise the fee of these specialized knowledge visas to $100,000, But the New Mexican reports, Sumer's immigration attorneys say that as a public institution, Highlands would have had to pay a $460 fee. Sumer says he's considering filing a lawsuit. If he does, that would be the third the school would face in relation to allegations of discrimination and retaliation at the university. This evening, a heat advisory remains in effect for about the next hour and a half for parts of central and northern New Mexico, including the Albuquerque metro area, the Espanola Valley, also Grants and Farmington included in this evening's active heat advisory. Across the region, we have just a slight chance for isolated showers or pop-up thunderstorms, with rainfall a bit more likely in the northeastern part of the state. Overnight lows expected to range from the mid-50s to around 70.
8: From the New York Times, I'm Zolan Kano Youngs, filling in as host. This is The Daily. A growing number of cities and towns across the U.S. have reported that their water systems have been hacked. The Times found that the operation was likely perpetrated by Iran. Today, my colleague Dustin Voltz on the long-standing infrastructure vulnerabilities exposed by the recent hacks, and how Iran may be seeking a new kind of leverage in the war that affects something as elemental as the water we drink. Friday, August 7th. Dustin, you cover intelligence and cybersecurity, and I know that national security officials have long warned about the cyber threat from Iran, but this hack that you've been covering, impacting water systems in states across the country, this seems different, is it?
9: It is different, yes. What we are living through right now is the stuff seemingly of sensationalized Hollywood thrillers.
8: Wow.
9: A suspected foreign power, which officials tell me is likely to be Iran, breaking into municipal water systems throughout the country and alarming the Trump administration and state officials in a way that we really have not seen before.
8: Okay, so what happened? Walk me through what we know.
9: So the timeline here, it really picks up first at the beginning of the war in February, when federal officials, the cybersecurity agency at DHS and others, issued public alerts saying Iranian-linked hackers are targeting critical infrastructure in the United States, and here's the typical computers that they're looking at trying to break into. But these alerts sort of happen all the time. They're easy to ignore. It's sort of unclear exactly how serious it is, and even if it's occurring, what the hackers might want to be doing with it. But clearly, when the United States is at war with a foreign power, cyber attacks are something that kind of can become a more pressing concern, especially when that foreign power like Iran can't necessarily retaliate with missiles of its own that can reach the continental United States.
8: Right. These alerts might not be necessarily unusual, but when we are in an active war with Iran, suddenly there's a bit more of a red alert sort of vibe going on here.
9: Absolutely. And fast forward to mid-July, when this alert from a cybersecurity agency at DHS is revised to then show that these Iran-linked hackers are breaking into these critical infrastructure networks. But they're not just getting in now. They're doing really interesting kind of crafty things that we previously hadn't seen publicly reported. And that activity betrayed a level of familiarity and a level of sophistication from these hackers that not only showed that they kind of knew what they were doing, but that their intentions may be a lot more sinister than what we maybe previously realized. So this warning lands July 22nd. Again, doesn't necessarily get a ton of attention, but about 4 days later.
10: They didn't break in through the door. They cracked the code through the internet.
9: We start seeing reports first out of Minnesota of widespread hacking activity targeting dozens of municipal water systems.
11: Right now, several Minnesota cities are scrambling to respond to cyber attacks targeting their water systems.
12: Now, in addition to Plymouth, South St. Paul, Maple Plain, and Bram.
9: And the state and others say that it looks like it's a coordinated campaign.
13: Some of the systems targeted reported flooding and a loss of pressure. In some cases, even shutting it down completely.
9: And the Minnesota disclosure turns out to really just be the tip of the spear.
14: Several states are seeing cyber attacks on their water
15: systems. Minnesota, Michigan, and Georgia are among at least
14: local authorities in New Jersey, South Dakota, and Georgia have
9: a few days after Minnesota comes forward and discloses this, we see the federal authorities say that they are seeing activity, hackers targeting water systems in at least seven states.
15: Right now, the FBI and the EPA are actively warning state officials to disconnect their systems from the internet, or at least use a system that has some kind of a breaker. They're also urging utilities figure out how to revert to manual controls in the event that automated systems are somehow compromised. Security and intelligence.
9: And we've only seen that number continue to grow. So my latest reporting is that at least a dozen states and over 100 municipalities across the country are also identifying cyber activity that they believe could be linked to this ongoing hacking spree that's occurring.
8: Just to clarify, when you say water municipalities, water systems, what are we talking about here?
9: Right. This is the part of the conversation where I feel the need to disclose, like, I'm not an expert on the sort of tens of thousands of municipal water systems across the country. But essentially, yes, we're talking about water treatment plants, wastewater treatment facilities, infrastructure of every sort of city and town and every municipality that operates, you know, quietly in the background so that we're able to turn on the water in our kitchen and our bathroom,
8: wow,
9: take a hot shower with adequate water pressure and not worry about, sure, you know, our skin breaking out in a rash. You know, these are the systems, the water towers, the pumps, the sanitation elements of it, monitoring of the chemical levels inside that water that sort of happen in the background so we can lead our everyday lives and not have to worry about this.
8: So, Dustin, walk me through this. What did these hackers actually do? How did they get in these systems?
9: They got in through very basic means. And that is sort of what is so scary about this and frustrating to a lot of people that are following it. Essentially, the hackers here scanned the open internet in a way that allowed them to find internet-facing computers that allow the water system operators to remotely manage the water supply from home. You can imagine a situation in which a small town might only have one or two people who are actually working full time to maintain the water system. And it might be necessary for them to be able to access those systems in case something occurs, like runoff after a major storm, to do things with the pumps to make sure the pressure is working appropriately. So these computers allow operators to do their jobs. Unfortunately, those same computers are just as accessible in many cases for malicious hackers to find and break into using very conventional hacking methods. And you sort of see cases here where just basic cyber hygiene is being ignored or overlooked, and that is allowing these hackers to get inside and get a toehold inside these networks.
8: But you suggested that these hackers were doing something that was more complex, more sophisticated as well, right?
9: That's right. So the breaking in is sort of any cyber burglar could maybe accomplish a lot of what they're doing to break in. But once you're inside a network, that doesn't necessarily mean you know how to do things to manipulate the system or degrade the system. Now, what we're seeing, according to federal authorities, is that these hackers are manipulating the technology, the internal systems, to quietly turn off internal safety mechanisms that would alert local operators if there were a problem in the water supply.
8: Okay.
9: So they have computers at home that they use to manage the system. That computer flags an alert when maybe a chemical level of fluoride is adjusted for some reason and they can fix it, or the water pressure is off because of some pump somewhere is not working properly. That lets them be able to remotely change it or drive over to the actual facility and do some handiwork and fix it. And what we're seeing is these hackers on the inside are turning those systems off in a way that is basically making it seem like the water system's fine because it's not issuing an alert to the operators, letting them know, in fact, no, something's wrong.
8: Okay, so that seems really concerning. So you're saying if water were to be contaminated, the system that would alert local officials, these hackers were able to turn that system off, meaning some of these water systems could be contaminated and officials would not know.
9: We might not even know it. And that's why you're seeing municipalities in different states sort of take precautionary measures, including boil water notices, to address these concerns because, you know, you don't want to take any risk.
8: I just want to clarify here because like a lot of people are listening to this. Have any of these water systems actually been compromised? Like, has the drinking water at this point actually been impacted by this hacking scheme?
9: We have not seen drinking water actually contaminated as a result of a cyber attack, at least no public disclosures of that I am aware of. But I have never, in all my years of covering this kind of thing, had officials and security experts talk to me with such alarm about the possibility here of what could take place if we don't address it quickly enough and we aren't paying attention and closely enough to what is happening right now. What's also very notable about this is that this is not a surprise attack. This is something that cybersecurity and intelligence officials have been warning about for years across Democratic and Republican administrations. It's a known problem, and it is something that the investigators confronting it right now are having to do with fewer resources than they've had in a very long time.
8: We'll be right back.
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8: This is The Daily. I'm Zolan Kano-Youngs. Back to my conversation with Dustin Volz about the recent hacking of U.S. water systems and how it can mark a new front in the war with Iran. So, Dustin, tell me the story of how officials knew something like this could happen, but they were still caught unprepared when it did.
9: Well, quite simply, officials knew something like this could happen because, in some sense, it already has happened. An episode that I think is particularly relevant is in 2013... in upstate New York, there was an intrusion at a small dam that was attributed by the U.S. government to Iranian hackers. And in this instance, we were just lucky. The dam actually just happened to be turned off for routine maintenance work.
8: Wow.
9: So in the event that they wanted to mess with the dam, they basically wouldn't have been able to. But still, this was Iranian hackers who were later named and indicted by the Justice Department who infiltrated this water system. So there have certainly been efforts. I mean, there was a major effort in the Senate 15 years ago by Senator Susan Collins and Senator Joe Lieberman to have major cybersecurity legislation passed that would have specifically created cybersecurity standards for a variety of critical infrastructure networks, including water. That came close to passing. It did not, though. There was lobbying efforts through various industry groups who were concerned about creating standards for small localities that maybe wouldn't be able to keep up. That was the concern, or one of the concerns expressed at the time. More recently, during the Biden administration, the EPA attempted to create minimum security guidelines for water facilities specifically, and were sued for it by a few Republican-led states and water industry groups that, again, said essentially these are difficult to adopt for especially small providers, and we don't think the EPA necessarily has the correct authority to do this. And this was just one of many efforts the Biden administration made to sort of take the ball down the field on cybersecurity in different critical infrastructure areas. And many of them were unsuccessful or encountered resistance and were not able to go forward.
17: But what about the states? Like, can't the states take this on?
9: The states have made a variety of efforts. And in fact, you just saw last week, New York said they're going to invest about $9 million for specifically water system cybersecurity. This was an effort that was already underway, but they fast-tracked in light of these hacks that are ongoing. But the states are also under-resourced.
18: Right.
9: They have budgets they need to balance. And this is not an area that necessarily resonates with voters who are going to the polls in November. And so these water systems, you know, these are public utilities. According to the EPA, there's about 150,000 of them nationwide. Many of them are very small, are not getting a lot of money, and are operating aging technology and aging infrastructure. But we have seen one federal effort that was very specifically designed to help states address cybersecurity threats in their infrastructure. And that was created during the first Trump administration, the Cybersecurity and Infrastructure Security Agency, or CISA. That agency is housed at DHS, and it is specifically tasked with trying to ensure the physical and cybersecurity of the nation's critical infrastructure, including energy grids, oil and gas pipelines, and crucially, water systems.
17: Okay, that's a long list. How's it go about doing that?
9: CISA is intended to take classified intelligence, downgrade it in a way that they can share with states and let them know about the threats they're seeing coming from especially foreign actors, and help them work together with federal partners and each other to figure out ways to address the threats, to adopt best cybersecurity practices, and

0: just the water systems that they work on. They also do have a number of other areas of focus, including, at least historically, election security and helping states make sure that their voting machines are safeguarded from any tampering as well. CISA was in many ways one of the strongest accomplishments of the first Trump term.
1: He signed it into law.
0: It was part of his legacy, and it was something that people had been clamoring for years. But during the second Trump administration, you've seen a severe downsizing and a pared back mission at CISA. Over 1,000 staffers have been let go.
1: Wow.
0: And during the entire second Trump term, it has not had a Senate-confirmed leader.
1: So how do these cuts factor into the hack that we have been discussing? Like, how is this being felt on the ground?
0: Well, it's hard to draw a direct line to the cuts and how a agency is dealing with a specific response. But CISA is a lead agency investigating this intrusion and trying to help the states. And by all accounts, the states that I've been speaking to are very grateful for that help. But when the president of the United States himself was asked about these attacks last week.
2: And they blame it on Iran. I don't think so. I blame it on Minnesota because they're grossly incompetent.
0: And he blamed Minnesota Governor Tim Walz, the Democrat there, for the intrusions. I mean, it's no secret that the president does not like the governor of Minnesota, who ran as vice president in 2024. There have been a number of clashes in that state over immigration enforcement issues. And this is just seemingly the latest flashpoint between Minnesota and the Trump administration. And you have this sort of awkward fitting cybersecurity agency housed at DHS, the same area of government that is tasked with leading these aggressive immigration raids in Minnesota and elsewhere.
1: Yeah. Dustin, hearing you talk about this, the question I have in my mind is, the U.S. seems vulnerable. Iran has this ability. Why aren't they actually taking advantage of this? What's keeping Iran from using this leverage?
0: That's a million-dollar question. I think there are a few things to consider here. First of all, if a foreign power, even one that's currently already at war with the United States, decided to contaminate drinking water, I think that would provoke an enormous response, both from the Trump administration and potentially also internationally. Huh. You know, right now, the Iran war is not very popular with, well, it's not popular in America with most Americans, but it's also not popular among our allies. You could see a situation in which if Iran actually tried to do that to harm civilians, that could be treated very seriously.
1: Yeah.
0: And that could provoke goodwill toward the United States and lead to more of a unity against this regime. I mean, I think another thing is you want to keep your options open. This sort of option of contaminating drinking water, hypothetically, might not be something they feel like they need to do yet, or they're not cornered enough where they feel like that's a step they need to take. They want to keep that in their back pocket, potentially. And that's not a crazy notion because we've seen it with another foreign adversary, China.
1: Hmm.
0: China, for years, has in fact been infiltrating critical infrastructure networks throughout the United States, including water systems, in what officials have said is a pre-positioning effort to burrow inside these systems to potentially one day later on cause massive disruptions that would occur potentially in the event of a major conflict with the U.S. For example, a fight over Taiwan. This is something that the officials that I speak to say is sort of a top of mind concern, and it's something that no one has been able to figure out how to address.
1: So even if it's unclear as of now when Iran might take advantage of this, whether Iran could take advantage of this vulnerability, it is a vulnerability that is still unaddressed when it comes to U.S. national security.
0: It's a huge vulnerability, and it's a huge one that I think people can understand. I mean, this is not sort of an abstract theoretical thing. This is your drinking water. This is hugely vulnerable and has been for decades and continues to get more vulnerable in some respects as these systems become more and more digitized, more and more accessible in some ways. And if that doesn't wake people up to the very severe risks here, I don't know what else will.
1: Well, Dustin, I appreciate your reporting.
0: Thank you. Thank you for having me.
1: Dustin Volz covers cybersecurity and intelligence for the New York Times.

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1: 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That's it for The Daily. I'm Zolan Kano Youngs. See you on Monday.
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Recuerda que estás escuchando KUNM 89.9. Stay tuned here on KUNM because we got Salsa Sabrosa coming right up, right after start date.

Así es, amigos, ya va a empezar. This is about to get going. This is Salsa Sabrosa Night. Es la noche para bailar y gozar a través de KUNM 89.9. Salsa Sabrosa, todos los viernes. Un placer estar con ustedes. Mi nombre es David Nicasio. Estaré con ustedes hasta las 10 de la noche. So don't go anywhere because, hey, we got 3 hours of music coming up till 10. Don't forget 10 o'clock, Friday night, 7 to 10. And so, hey, we want to say hello to all of the salseros. All of the salseros going out. Going out to Salsa Under the Stars or Music Under the Stars over at the Albuquerque Museum Amphitheater. Esta noche por allá está calle 66. Having to do, I guess, a tribute to the Route 66, ¿no? Por algo así. Se llama calle 66. Calle 66. So everybody who's heading out, listening to KUNM, hopefully on your way there, and get ready to dance. For those of you who are dancing, yeah, you can dance at home too, right? You don't have to be out and about. And or in your car, or you know, wherever you have a tablet or internet connection, your phone, you can listen to us at KUNM.org and go to the live section and we can listen to Salsa Sabrosa tonight. Ay, ay, ay. 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Hey, let's get going. This is Salsa Sabrosa, right? So we're gonna do a tribute to what's going on in this time of the year. It's summertime. Ay, hay mucho calor. So we got this special segment of music maybe throughout the night. Who knows? It's gotta be hot, and it's been hot, and so the music has gotta be hot just as much. Así que a ver qué les parece este segmento de música con diferentes temas que tienen que ver con el calor. This is the heat of the summer season, so this is a tribute to that. So we'll be playing some good hot music, and the theme is the heat. Y tanto aquí como en Miami, ¿no? 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

All right. Real quick, real quick. Hey, we heard a little bit of Arde la Pista with this is a group by the name of Salsa ADN. Aden. It's kind of interesting. A little bit of a fast pace, kind of like a descarga going on. So, Arde la Pista, speaking of something burning. Hey, how about the dance floor burning, right? With Salsa ADN. El Verano with that voice that, I don't know, it was one of the most well-regarded and still is, in the good old Joe Arroyo from Colombia. And El Verano with out of an album, La Salsa Identidad de un Pueblo, Volume 4. Y we had started with Ave María, Qué Calor, Qué Calor, Qué Calor en todo el suroeste, aquí en Albuquerque. 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

Muy bien, amigos, así que ahí lo tienen. Once again, thanks to all of you who are active supporters and contributors to KUNM Public Radio. 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Tenemos aquí, seguimos con lo del verano. Hey, we're going to continue with more of our summer heat. Ya llegó el verano. We're going to mix it up a little bit with different type of music here. A little bit of merengue, bachata, hey, all of that. All of the above. And, by the way, we do have a pair of tickets to give away in a little while. Maybe at the top of the next hour, we'll start talking more about it. But just because we do have the summer Salsa Under the Stars going on, so next week it'll be Son Como Son, kind of starting to wrap it up. So Son Como Son will be next week, and so we'll have a pair of tickets to give away in just a little bit, so stay tuned. Don't forget the phone number. I'll get to the line, the request line, 505-277-5615. En español, 277-5615. 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

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La banda chula y Nelson de la Olla, un merenguito. Bien, don't forget, coming up in just a little bit, we got pair tickets to Son Como Son at the Albuquerque Museum for the Salsa Under the Stars next Friday. And so, a little after the top of the hour, we'll come back and let you know how we go about it, because I know I just found one of their CDs, so we'll be looking to play their music, their song, one of the songs, maybe two, and give away a pair of tickets for the Salsa Under the Stars next Friday. So don't miss out on tuning in, because that's coming up. And let's see, what do we have next? Ay, seguimos con el calor que asfixia. 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Empezando con Eminem. 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
3: Así es, amigos. Esto es Salsa Sabrosa. It's Friday night. Es hora de bailar y gozar. It's been an hour so far, and we got two more to go. Nos quedan dos horitas para seguir disfrutando de la música. Hey, let me tell you what we just listened to. A little bit of music. A little bit of bachata. We changed it up a little bit for everybody out there. So, hey, let's see what you guys think. I think I like it. Well, we started off with El Asfixiao. No te vistas que no vas. No te vistas que no vas. Josie Esteban y La Patrulla 15 desde la República Dominicana. And we stuck around with music from the Dominican Republic, because we went to Joe Veras in his song Cartas de Verano. Oh, qué triste, qué triste. Se da cuenta que ya no va más. Anyway, Fuiste Mía un Verano, mi amante niña, mi compañera was Teo Fabio, another bachata. Like a double song right there. So Fuiste Mía un Verano and Mi Amante Niña, Mi Compañera. El gran homenaje a Leonardo Fabio. So it's Teo Fabio on that one tune, El Bachata. And we finished it off right now with Bailando Salsa Diario. Every day. You gotta dance salsa every day. That was Salsa ADN. That's the name of the group. And again, that was a little bit of a more fast-paced salsa for everybody out there. Hey, you gotta put on your dancing shoes every Friday night here on KUNM, because salsa comes your way every Friday from 7 to 10. So let your friends, family, and pets, cats, dogs, anybody who wants to dance. Chickens, speaking of chickens, let's say hello to Beth McInnes, Beth Ann. And anyway, she's got some chickens that are dancing around somewhere out there. Anyway, and all of our friends on these mountains, thank you so much for listening in and staying tuned. We got a little, you know what, we got a special request. So we got a little Selena coming up in just a little bit. In fact, we might have it in very short, briefly after maybe one or two songs here. But I want to remind you, we have a pair of tickets to give away. And so what I want to do is, as soon as you hear music by Son Como Son, because they're going to be playing next Friday night over at the Albuquerque Museum. So right now it's going on with Calle 66. They're hitting it all right now with music and dance, and everybody's having a good time. Oh, yeah. We are having a good time here too. But anyway, next week, Son Como Son will be at the Albuquerque Museum with Salsa Under the Stars. And so we'll be giving tickets in just a little bit, one pair. For the second caller, once you hear a tune by Son Como Son, so yeah, you gotta listen up, huh? Tienen que escuchar y saber que si está sonando Son Como Son, pueden ser la segunda llamada aquí al estudio y ganarse un par de boletos para el próximo viernes en el Museo de Albuquerque. 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Así que no se olviden, el número para marcar, 505-277-5615. So write that down, 277-5615. It's a 505-277-5615. And so as soon as you hear that song here with Son Como Son, you can dial it up and the second caller will get a pair of tickets. Bueno, ¿qué más? I know we have a lot of friends that we can say hi to, and you know, we got to make a list here in just a little bit. But all of our friends here in Albuquerque that stay tuned to Salsa Sabrosa, I want to say hello to Christopher. Híjole, ahora se me escapó el apellido, hombre. Chris, the engineer at UNM, all the engineering department people. I know we have another gentleman that works over in the UNM engineering department. So, all over Grothvik, Chris Grothvik. 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

All right, we get a winner, Jose Benito. Hey, you gotta go and dance next week with Son Como Son. Hey, they're in the background. Ay, ay, ay. Seguimos bailando, todo moviéndose. Hey, Jose Benito, congratulations. We'll see you at the Salsa Under the Stars next Friday.

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Alright, alright. Bienvenidos una vez más, amigos. Su programa Salsa Sabrosa. Every Friday night. Hey, música para bailar y gozar. Bien, I'll get to that request line in just a little bit, but we do want to send a shout out to José Benito Levario Jr., the winner of a pair of tickets for next Friday night's Salsa Under the Stars. Thank you so much for staying tuned. Also, we want to send out a shout out to Devontae Watson. Thanks for hanging in there for the fight. Well, trying to get those tickets, huh? It's quite a fight. We also want to say hello to Mr. Phil Pacheco, who called us here a little earlier as well. And also, by request, Selena, that was requested. You know, I didn't catch your name, and I apologize, but, you know, it was a requested song, a little bit of cumbia that got, you know, we got able to put it in there, and you can dance to that just as well. Gracias por estar con nosotros. Su programa es Salsa Sabrosa una vez más, viernes por la noche. 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En español y en inglés, we have it in both. You know, Espejos de Aztlán comes to you every Monday night from 7 to 7:30, and then it's Raíces, which is a Latin freeform, as we call it, every Monday night. So, hey, we heard a little bit of the announcement a little earlier. Quiero recordarles en inglés y en español, claro. Estamos aquí, el colectivo Raíces. Somos un grupo voluntario. Traemos la música a través de KUNM desde la Universidad de Nuevo México para todo el mundo. Si quieren escucharnos, si andan de viaje por ahí, KUNM.org, KUNM.org. Speaking of which, I want to say hello to Jackie up in Austin, Texas, listening to Salsa Sabrosa. Hey, thank you so much. So if you're listening from out of state, yeah, give us a call. In fact, I've had a call or some sort of a message way back from Japan. One time we had someone who has been listening to Japan because they were traveling, and they say, hey, I want to stay tuned to Raíces and Salsa Sabrosa. So hey, yeah, we're always happy that to know that you're listening to us wherever you go, por donde quiera que vayan. And by the way, we want to say thank you in advance for those of you who are contributing members of KUNM. Again, this is public radio. We come to you every, well, twice a year to request your contributions to the station, because we are dependent on a lot of funds from our listening audience, our public, our contributors. And so that's coming up in September, but you can always do it now. I mean, you can always go to KUNM.org and then go into, I believe there's a button that says Give Now. And you can always, you know, check that in and say, be a contributor. You know, don't wait till September. I mean, I had a couple of people say, hey, you know, I'm going to give my money. I said, hey, give it up. Go to KUNM.org, give now, and then put all the information that is requested, that required, and then you can actually be done with that part. And, you know, of course, when it comes time to the fundraising week, well, you'll be listening more and more of us pitching for your contributions. And that's what it takes to keep KUNM on the air. The great majority of the contributions are coming now from listeners like you, sitting and or listening, dancing in this case, right? Están bailando y también donando. You are dancing and donating money at the same time. Hey, we thank you so very much. Nos vamos con más música. Hey, let's see what we got. We're going to change it up a little bit because, well, not too much, because we got a little bit more merengue. Merengue, merengue, merengue. Something by Quinito Méndez. El calorazo. El calorazo, this means the heat wave or the heating atmosphere, whatever you want to call it. A lot of heat. So, and then a little bit of salsa with Jerry Rivera. And then vamos con Freddy Gerardo. He's coming up. And this is something new. This is from this year. Tráigame. And so I think we're going to move that up because we're going to play a little bit of music that you can have a beer to, huh? Because this, the next song after that will be Ponme Una Cerveza. Okay. Tráigame has to do with that as well. So, anyway, here we go. Once again, Salsa Sabrosa every Friday night. Vámonos con la música. La música que viene es el
calorazo.

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Yeah. Hey, it's 9:02 here on KUNM, and we got a little bit less than an hour to go. Salsa Sabrosa, every Friday night from 7 to 10. My name is David Nicasio. I'll be with you for another hour or less. We don't forget, coming up at 10 is Afropop Worldwide. And hey, don't miss out. Usually, every episode is very engaging and enjoy all the music and all the background and history behind some of the music and the different artists, singers, songwriters. Anyway, so stay tuned for that. A las 10 de la noche llega el otro programa de una hora aproximadamente. 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Bien, vamos a ver. We just heard. Así es la vida. Así es la vida. You know, a couple of different versions out there. So this one is the one with Rayleigh y Joan Sebastian. I didn't know this one existed, so it's kind of nice, and it's a little different beat, not quite salsa, and more of a party song right there. So it's pretty good. Así es la vida. Cosas que pasan. And different things that go on, and yeah, you just gotta keep going. C'est la vie, como dicen en francés, right? Así es la vida. 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And a little faster than that, el calorazo de the heat wave. That's what I would call it. Quinito Méndez. That's a single right there. Bueno, vamos a continuar con más música. Let's see what we have. We have a little bit of salsa, of course. Salsa. Algo de señor Jerry Rivera. You know, I mentioned him earlier, so we're going to bring him up. And let's see, followed up by, let me see who else is on deck here. We heard, actually, before that, I don't know if I mentioned it, we had Alejandra Robles with Bemba Colorá in another version of that song. I know we all made the world famous by Celia Cruz. We heard before that Una Aventura in the same song, well, same title, but two different songs altogether. Una Aventura by Ozuna, which is more of a reggaeton tune. And before that, it was Grupo Niche de Colombia, out of their The Best album. And then we had Tanto Que Tú Dice Roca Banda, with Quinito Méndez and then the lead vocals right there as well. And by the way, Todo El Mundo Moviéndose, Todo El Mundo Moviéndose. It was Son Como Son, and the CD is entitled Corazón. We also heard a song by Tito Nieves and Gilberto Santa Rosa, Por Siempre Amigos. And very, very nice song, a little bit of salsa back there as well. El Chico del Apartamento 512, that's what Selena says, right? 512. And some people have a debate going on with, is it 512 or 512? I don't know if that makes any sense. The number 5 and the number 2 and then the letter C. 512. Anyway, El Chico del Apartamento 512. All my hits, todos mis éxitos. And then we started another cumbia, Tú No Eres Un Ángel, La Sonora Dinamita y Grupo 5. 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Esa es, una vez más, Salsa Sabrosa, and we got Jerry Rivera. Here we go.

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All right, we're back once again. This is Salsa Sabrosa, Friday night, and what can I say? We got a little bit of chocolate going on. Ay, ay, ay. A little bit of chocolate with Profetas. That's the name of the artist on that one CD. It's entitled Tiempo and Chocolate. Let's see. Calor Que Se Queda. The artist again, Salsa ADN. We heard another one of their songs on that CD entitled Salsa 2026. Before that, we heard El Trigueño Cintura by La Máxima 79. That's an orchestra based out of Europe. I believe they're out of Italy. And so, let's see. Who else do we have? We had La Mujer Piropo with Alexander Abreu y Habana de Primera. Cantor del Pueblo is the name of that disc. And then Pasos de Baile de Salsa with Salsa ADN once again. With their Salsa 2026 CD. El Asiento de Atrás, Salsa Mixta is the group. And the album is Salsa 2026. Also another one, very similar. Reina Criminal, El Capo is a Colombian reggaeton and Afrobeat singer. And a little bit of a reggae on that one. We went back in Mambo Lupita with Alejandra Robles from Puerto Escondido, Oaxaca. By the way, she is a Mexican-born Alejandra Robles. And then Me Estoy Enloqueciendo Por Ti, Jerry Rivera. Going back to some of that romantic salsa, ¿no? Salsa romántica. Bien, seguimos con más música. Nos quedan aproximadamente 16 minutos antes de la hora. I want to say thank you to everybody who's been tuning in and calling in and all of that. So, thank you so much. My name is David Nicasio, and always a pleasure to be here bringing you the music on Friday night. I'll be back probably at the end of the month. I think we have one more Friday, and at the end of the month, I'll be here. And so, look forward to that as well. It's always a fun occasion. So, hey, thank you for those of you who have called in, both to request and also to participate in the giveaway. The ticket giveaway, for don't forget, that Son Como Son coming up next Friday at the Albuquerque Museum, Salsa Under the Stars. All right. Speaking of salsa, we're going to go with more salsa here with another tune by Salsa Mixta. And this is entitled Boy de Frente. It's a little bit of, one of those salsa romántica tunes. Well, so we'll see what you think. We also have a little bit of Rey Barreto coming after that. We'll go back a few years with Oscar de León, and then we'll see if we have time for one or two more. We'll see. Nos vamos con más música. 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

0: Celia Cruz, la reina de la salsa, Nadie se salva de la rumba. 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Se quedan en compañía de Afropop Worldwide coming up at 10 o'clock, just a few seconds away.
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9: A special edition indeed, because today, Georges Collinet will not be your host, but rather our subject. I'm Banning Air with Afropop Worldwide from PRX, and today we're celebrating the amazing six-decade-plus career of our fearless host since day one of this program, the one and only Georges Collinet. To kick off, let's hear an excerpt from a segment we produced a few years back where Georges tells his story. And what a story it is.
10: I interviewed Georges in his home studio in Washington, D.C. to find out more about what brought him to become the host of Afropop Worldwide. We started with the present.
9: You were honored at a special Afropop event as an icon of African music. How does that feel?
11: That feels like old. I'm an icon.
9: Naturally, Georges had some choice words for the gathering, remembrances from his storied past.
11: Well, I started with my parents, of course, and it was true because my mother is the woman who gave birth to this guy and who transferred her genes that are very joyous and love music and happiness and all that. And then my father was this French guy, was very stern, but also he was a trickster in a lot of ways, which I am too. But he gave me that structure that, you know, that led me not to be a ruffian, which I could have been. But I survived.
9: You had the right stuff to become a ruffian?
11: I had the right opportunities, I tell you that. I was born in a small village in Cameroon. I mean, actually, it's just a hospital in the middle of the forest. It was the American hospital in Metet, which is about 100 kilometers from my village, which is Bitié. But to travel that distance, Jesus, it took forever. And my mother had a first child, a girl. She gave birth in the forest. And of course, the child died at birth. Yeah. And then I came out, and my father said, I'm not taking any chances. You go to Metet. And they arranged a tipoy, it's called. A tipoy is two bicycles. You put them side by side. You make a frame, you know, and between the two piece of wood, you make the bed. And, you know, there are four or five strong people pushing these bicycles on the road.
12: And that's how you made your first road trip?
11: Yeah, yeah, man.
12: Wow. That's amazing. That's great. And there were many more road trips to follow. By the way, we're hearing music from George's fellow Cameroonian and old friend, the late Francis Bebe. George spent his youth moving between France and Cameroon. He played guitar and sang mostly French and American pop songs, though he barely spoke English at the time. In 1962, George came to New York City and began his life in broadcasting.
11: It was the Cold War, and I was brand new in America. And this gentleman who was in New York, who was the correspondent of the Voice of America at the UN, his name was Kay Watson, Kenneth Watson. He was a Russian guy. But, you know, at the time, everybody took an English name. Dmitry Uralto. Yeah, and what Kenneth Watson would do.
12: Did his accent give him away?
11: Oh, no. The guy had the voice that was just, I mean, it was fabulous.
12: Wow.
11: And he said, I went to pass the test there. I was a kid. I didn't have a job. I started selling socks at B. Altman when I came to America.
12: Selling socks?
11: At B. Altman. Beautiful department store across the street from the Empire State Building. Ah. Yeah. And then I went to the French Embassy, to the Cultural Center, and somehow they had me read books. I had piles and piles of books to read. And the guy says, it's very funny. You're the only person who really sounds French, and you're black. C'est so.
12: Those books he was reading were for student language labs, but the work soon led to better opportunities.
11: And then I came to Washington, and it was Terry DeRosa, who was head producer. And Terry became like my mother. And Terry wanted me to be the best in radio. See, you have the talent. I want you to be the best.
12: This is VOA, Voice of America.
11: Voice of America, because, from New York, now I'm in Washington, D.C., where toilets were still having, you could see the silhouettes of the signs, black or white.
12: Wow.
11: And the funny thing is, the black people would never, never go into the white. And I didn't know, so I went anywhere. And everybody was saying, you're going in there? It's white people? I said, what do you mean it's white people? Don't they do what I do? Come on, give me a break. But anyway, so Terry would take me in the studio for days. We used to do big epics where I would do many voices, telling stories, and we put music, boom, boom, boom, boom, mostly about revolution, American Revolution,
12: Really? You're telling them the story of the American Revolution in French. Music.
11: Yeah.
12: And doing all the characters.
11: And George Washington say, je veux que vous alliez tout traverser le Delaware. Allez-y, mes enfants, allez-y.
12: That's fantastic.
11: And the music, boom, boom, boom, boom, boom, and the waves, and the people say, I love that, you know?
12: That's
11: I really love that.
12: That's nice.

All right. 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

0: Pretty soon, George was hosting a music show. Now, this was the 60s. Miriam Makeba and Hugh Masekela were breaking African music on American radio for the first time. But the folks at VOA were a little slow to catch on.
1: It was so bad that the head editor cut off all the clicks from Miriam Makeba's click song.
0: I thought they were distortion.
1: Oh, did you hear that? Yeah, that's part of... No. Remove it.
0: Oh.
1: No, you can't do that. That's our language. What's the matter with you?
0: Oh, so, terrible.
1: He removed all the clicks in the click song.

0: Georgia's Voice of America program, Bonjour l'Afrique, mostly played black American music, soul, funk, blues, R&B. At first, he didn't play any African music, but he did tell stories about his childhood in Cameroon.
1: My village has always been in my heart.
0: Yeah.
1: Village music and, you know, the drumming, oh my God. My uncle was an amazing guy. He was an amazing musician and he was the party maker. He used to build those huge fires and he would take his bandoneon, which was an accordion.
0: Yeah.
1: The drummers would come in and, man, it's the drumming. Even people think that they've heard of drumming here. Drumming over there was in the village. Oh, and a lot of the people that I meet again are saying, man, you made us dream with Africa, with your African tales.
0: But of course, the main attraction of Georges' program was that American popular music.
1: Maxi Voom Voom, le Maxi Voom Voom de Georges Collinet. Ba-dum, ba-dum. The Herb Alpert, you know.
2: Taste of Honey.
1: Taste of Honey. That, my God, the taste of... I don't know how much money the Voice of America owes Herb Alpert. I tell
2: right
1: you,
2: that
1: thing went on and on. It was called Bonjour l'Afrique. Dun, dun, dun, dun, dun. Bonjour l'Afrique. Ba-dum. Ba-da-dum. You know, it
2: That's
1: was...
2: funny. That was. I mean, I was a kid then, but that was one of my favorite records.
1: Yeah,
2: I loved that.
1: Yeah. It was. So I had 40 minutes of American music, blues, primarily black music.
2: Yeah.
1: Soul and things like that.
2: Funk.
1: You know, at the time, it was so bad that I would bring 45 RPM records. But these usually had race music, as they called it. It was black
2: music. They still used that term, race music.
1: Yeah,
2: right.
1: I would give the 45 to some of the engineers. They would touch it as if it was dirt.
2: Really?
1: The fact that it was a 45, which connoted race music, they just hated it.
0: Whiskey and women. Now, as the 60s became the 70s, Georges was also hearing the fantastic new music emerging in the capital cities of newly independent African nations.
1: I thought it was important for me to broadcast also a segment of African and Latin American music, because I thought that people had to know about the music, because in Africa, the radio in Ouagadougou would only play music from Upper Volta, which was Burkina Faso today.
2: Yes.
1: Or in Cameroon, people only played Cameroon music. So I had this thing where I wanted people to really hear the music, and Decca Records was helping me with that.
0: By the way, the walls of vinyl records in Georges' studio powerfully attest to that history.
2: So you recognized right away, okay, this is something new, this is exciting, this needs to be heard.
1: Yeah, yeah.

0: You also lived in Paris, right? Where you worked with a lot of African musicians, isn't that right?
1: Yep. In the 1970s, I was living in Paris where I was taping my radio shows on The Voice of America in a studio that was set up at the American Embassy. I don't know if the ambassador knew about it. I was also working on various projects. An African musical that went bankrupt. I had contract with several record companies, for example, with Warner Brothers. And I would get all these record companies to contemplate working with African musicians. I knew them all. I had become their conduit to the world. My studio became the meeting place of African artists in Paris. And that's when I made the decision that I would present these enormously talented artists when I went back to America. I wanted Americans to know them. The idea was to produce a radio program presenting these beautiful African musicians to radio stations in the US. But I did not have the wherewithal and the concentration to accomplish this project. I was involved in a television program, working with NGOs, writing songs. But then one day, a friend at The Voice of America told me that a radio producer was looking for somebody to present a program on African music on public radio. Public radio? What is that? I was invited to go meet that person in a studio. And that studio was in a big brick warehouse in a funky neighborhood on New York Avenue. I was a little nervous, I must say. I have worked in many studios, but none like this. The sound engineer opened the many security locks to let me in and introduced me to a tall, lanky, bespectacled and bearded gentleman who had that public radio demeanor, as I call it. George, said the sound engineer, accentuating the French pronunciation of George. Meet Sean Barlow. Sean, who was hardly smiling, said, Hello, George. I've heard a lot of good things about you. As you heard, I need somebody to present this program that I intend to produce for NPR. So, let's record a demo.
2: Oh, so how did that go?
1: We started recording a script that Sean had written. Except for the S's that I usually forget to pronounce, you see, we do not pronounce S's in French, all went smoothly. Thanks to Sean's professionalism and Rob Berman, the sound engineer, smooth engineering. I must say that the sound of that studio was quite amazing.
3: So that's how Georges recalls the beginning of Afropop Worldwide on a previous program. But we thought it would be good to hear from the creator of Afropop himself, Sean Barlow.

What a pleasure to be here honoring Georges Collinet, my friend and colleague of 40 years. Can you believe it? I was in D.C. in 1987 recruiting a team for Afropop Worldwide, and I knew I wanted to have an African broadcast star to be the host of the show. And so the word went out and kept getting candidates, someone who had done college radio in Kenya or this or that. No one really filled the bill. But then I reached out to an African megastar, who will go unnamed, brought him into the studio, and the recording went along these lines of, I couldn't say that. Oh, I couldn't say that. I couldn't say that. And I said, you're right, you couldn't say that because you didn't get the gig. Well, I don't think I was that direct, but that was the point. We needed somebody who I could work with. Then along comes Georges, gives me a call, and so we brought him to the studio in Northeast Washington, Lion and Fox Studio, and got him rolling, and right away I knew we had our guy. He had the charisma, we had the chops, and he had ideas and notes, and he actually had the looks, a good looker for a radio personality, and he was just a lot of fun. One thing about Georges is, you know, a lot of radio people, they are basically reading scripts. And that's fine. But Georges, he performed scripts for Afropop. And we really did something fantastic together in terms of bringing to life this beautiful, wonderful music that we were so lucky to bring to American listeners all across the country. Further down the road, another thing I loved about working with Georges was our wonderful Afropop tours around the country. Stations would invite us to do Afropop dance parties in places like the Belly Up Tavern in San Diego, California, where Georges got on stage and taught the crowd the Bikutsi dance from his native Cameroon. And we performed in the Field Museum in Chicago, surrounded by dinosaurs, Akron, Ohio, Hawaii, all sorts of great places. And everywhere we went, people loved meeting Georges. He was an immediate hit. Oh, Georges, it's been a great ride and more to come.

Nigerian juju star King Sunny Ade with his timeless song Jafumi. This is one of the artists who first inspired this program back in the 1980s.

A number of listeners have sent us testimonials to George, telling stories about collecting cassettes of episodes recorded off the radio, papering their walls with maps of Africa and the world so they can keep track of his various destinations, even discovering their own roots through an Afropop program. Big thanks to all who reached out, and keep those cards and letters coming. As we said in the old days, we'll make sure George gets them. Some of our luckiest listeners have memories of traveling to Africa with George on one or more of our Afropop music tours. Here's one choice example from Kathy Tiddens, who traveled to Mali with George and Sean back in 1998.

One of many vivid memories was our flight to Timbuktu from Mopti. There was a long wait in an old airport as we looked out the window at the only airplane probably within hundreds of miles, the pilot smoking in its shade on the tarmac. There was some heavy negotiating going on to make sure everyone in our group got on the possibly overbooked plane. I became more and more nervous as we waited. When I turned to George for reassurance, he said, "Nothing can happen to us. Ali Farka Touré is on the plane." As Gary and I were muttering about the crash that killed Buddy Holly, Richie Valens, and the Big Bopper, George added, "Don't worry, pussycat. Uncle George is here." So we all climbed the steps and boarded the Soviet-era plane, where it all became almost comically more worrying. The no-smoking signs were in Cyrillic, and there was a limp brown curtain, half-attached, separating us from the cockpit. After an uneventful flight of an hour, we staggered off the plane ready for bed, coffee, or a drink, only to find another hurdle, a desk set up on the asphalt where several officers seemed ready to delay us with some bureaucratic formality. But astonishingly, they were there to stamp our passports with something I prize to this day, proof that we had indeed been to Timbuktu. And we did it in the company of Ali Farka Touré and Georges Collinet.

0: While we were working on this program, George got a Zoom call from our woman in Nkata Bay, Malawi, Afropop contributor and Planet Afropop co-host Mukwai Wabesiolwe.
1: Hey, George.
2: Hey, how are you, Mukwe?
1: Hello, my darling. How are you?
2: Missing you.
1: Missing you, my petit croissant. I've got a surprise for you, my love. We have just refurbished the studio, George, and we want to name it after you. We are going to launch the George Collinet Recording Studio in Nkata Bay, Malawi. Yay!
2: Oh, yeah, thank you. Yay! Bravo.
1: I love your reaction, George. We kept it a secret behind the scenes. But my darling, we love you so much. We want to dedicate this recording studio on Lake Malawi to you.
2: Wow.
1: The building is already up. We're doing the interiors right now. And you're going to have your little name all over every recording.
2: Oh, thank you very much.
1: Yes.
2: Thank you.
1: There you go. Yay!
2: When do I get a ticket to come and be inaugurated?
1: Straight away, George said. Whenever you're ready.
2: Oh, fantastic. Thank you.
1: Yes. Thank you, everybody.

0: That's Grace Decca with her 2025 Makossa hit, Johnny. Before long, George and McQuay were comparing notes on other recent songs they're enjoying. George was having trouble fishing for a certain title.
1: And it's not the song No Orgasm in Heaven. Not that one.
2: I love that song, though.
1: We know you love it, George. We know.
2: What does that mean, McQuay?
1: Just the way your face lights up when I give the title of that song.

0: from Ghana via Real World Studio in the UK, that's Lamisi with No Orgasm in Heaven.
1: Oh, yes, that is a great song. And there's another one too by the Belgian guy.
2: Oh, Stromae,
1: yeah. His song, Papa Wetu.
2: Oh, I know that song.
1: Beautiful. I love it.
2: Papa Ute. Papa Ute, Ute, Ute. That one.
1: Papa Wetu. Father, where are you? It's really a great song. I mean, the rhythm is fabulous.
2: Yes, it's empowering.

0: Tromé with Papa Ute.
1: And George, are you going to pack your bags to come to Malawi?
2: They're packed already.
1: Okay, we're all waiting for you.
2: Okay.
1: All right, my darlings. Thank you so much, everyone.
2: Thank you very much.
1: Bye.

Coming up, a side of Georges in the studio that listeners have never heard before, and more reminiscences from the man himself. I'm Banning Air, and we're celebrating Georges Collinet on Afropop Worldwide from PRX.

0: As an Afropop producer, I've had the honor and pleasure of directing George on countless episodes of this program. The man is a perfectionist. And some of those more discursive, hip, deep programs, you know the ones I mean, were not always easy to get through. But George always keeps things light. Our chief audio engineer, Michael Jones, pulled a few choice outtakes from some of those sessions. This is the stuff that keeps us laughing, and you're now going to hear it for the very first time.
1: Let's have a listen. Let's have a listen. Let's have a listen.
2: Let's have a listen. Let's have a listen. I love my voice when I do a lion. The lion of Ethiopia. When you live in the palace of Haile Selassie.
1: And thanks to...
2: I'm going crazy, I think. Oh, my God.
1: Okay. In Brooklyn, to hear what it sounds like to get crunk in the name of the Lord. Hallelujah. Oops, sorry. So get down, you sinner. No. Sam Becker is a producer for New Media and Rice and Beans and everything in between. So it's African pop music. Well, I guess you could call that Afro. Let's find a good name for that. Sam, what? Yeah. All right. Afro pop. All right. In this song, Jarjoubi is urging the president, that asshole, to use his powers to fight what it calls... No, did I say something wrong there? Mine was not in the bush. Oh my God, who is editing this? Oh no, Stephanie Lebeau, my baby. Oh no, I'm sorry, Stephanie. Don't get mad at me, please. I love you, you know that. Stephanie, this is, I make all these retakes just for you to give you a job. So you should thank me and give me a cut. We sent producer Saxon Baird, no relation to the Saxon sound. Saxon Baird is a nerd who lives in Brooklyn. All right, okay. Les Back, professor at Goldsmith and author of numerous books on racism and identity, grew up in the South London neighborhood of Lewisham, a major center of Jamaican music, its sound system culture, and racial tension during the 1970s and 80s. Producer Sexy Saxon Baird. Here is Michael Frischkopf. You know, my German is interfering here. Frischkopf. Oh, my God. My father used to say man is perfectible. And well, it takes a while to do that, but anyway. That's when the sound we know today as Salegi was born. That's perfect. Oh, yes, I love myself at times. Sean, you know that you're putting me in big trouble, right? You're aware of that. With whom? With the World Bank. I work there. I told them that traffic is terrible. Why do you need a backup for this? You're not sure of your recordings or what? Oh, man, you're just... boy. Yeah, just for safety. Let's make a dozen. Okay. Oh, come on, George. Our producer for New Media is Sam Becker. And I'm nobody. That's all. Join us next week for another edition of... And he's seen for himself how quickly blackness... Blah, blah, blah, blah, blah, blah, blah. I've been drinking sky juice. George, where is he? I think he left the country. Hey, come on, man. Cool down the pace, man. Okay. Give me another spliff. Some summertime, some summertime. Summertime.
2: Hello, I'm Georges Collinet. It's summertime. The best season to catch live African music. Our director of development is Mukwe Wabeisi Jolwe, and our director of new media is Savion Biggs, and I'm Georges Collinet, our director of my mouth. No, come on, you can't see that.
1: Lagbaja is an unusual artist. He emerged on the Nigerian scene in 1993, and in every performance and interview since, he has worn a colorful mask. He's never shown his face as an artist. We ask him, well, what the hell is wrong with you?
2: Wow, Oh, how sweet it is.
1: Yeah, let me do it again. Benning, you want me to do it again? Who wants to? Hey, Sean, do you want me to do it again?
3: Yeah, do it again.
2: I had a burp. I burped. And I'm burping again. And I will stop burping and read the script. Okay. In bold defiance of the missionaries.
3: Ah, that's it. Yeah, yeah, yeah.
1: Cape Verdean rap.
2: That was good. Halfway through the final song of the group's ecstatically received first show, the lights went off and the fire alarm sounded. Beep, beep, beep. But the band played on as if nothing else mattered. You know why? Because they want to impress the audience, and it's the only time they can do it, when in the middle of the fire. Oh, God! Jesus! If you listen closely, you can hear Sam yelling, "Oh, God, let's get out of here! Let's get out of here!"
1: That's nice. Very nice.
2: Nice-o!
1: Fantastic!
4: Oh my goodness. Oh my goodness. That crazy guy took out all these outtakes. I mean, I can't believe it. I cannot believe it. Wow.
5: Yeah, well, I had to remove some of the ones that were a little bit more racy.
4: You know, the problem is that at one point I sound like I have a spliff.
5: Oh.
4: But you know, I don't use mind enhancers. I don't need it.
5: Pure as the driven snow, eh?
4: I just don't do that. The few times I've done it with some of my good friends at Peter Tosh, I couldn't speak for at least 2 hours.
5: Oh.
4: What about
5: it? Tell me about your meeting with Peter Tosh. Where was that?
4: Oh, my goodness. It was at a Voice of America. And you know, I was meeting all these people, the old reggae big stars would come. We hear Peter Tosh is in town. And he calls me and he says, come and see me in my hotel. And all these girls, oh my God, we want to come and see him. Can we join you? And my sound engineer came and we had this big Nagra recorder and everything else. We arrive at Peter Tosh. He's on his bed. There are about 3 Russian ladies, 2 French ladies, mostly ladies, and me. And Peter Tosh is lying down on his bed, half naked, just with his BVD.
5: Like Fela, right?
4: Yeah. And he was smoking this thing. And my sound engineer had to be next to him with the microphone. The guy was so stoned. He was an older man. Ooh, I feel weird. He was so funny. But Peter was an amazing. Oh, my God.
5: He's a great artist.
4: Yeah.

0: Let's talk about music a bit. I mean, through VOA, through your work in Paris, through all these Afropop shows, almost 900 Afropop shows.
1: 900?
0: Almost, yeah. And you've heard so much music in all those years. What is it that really sticks with you? What do you still love? What do you still want to listen to?
1: Oh, well, I mean, Congo, Rumba. And even it's even popular today. I mean, everybody is trying to put together some new music style and everything. But they always end up with this guitar riff from Congo, you know. It's amazing. It's amazing. The other day I was listening to an interview.
0: Oh, is this by chance your interview with the late, great guitarist Dr. Nico?
1: Oh, you must have been listening to me. But is there a microphone here?
0: Call it a lucky guess.
1: I had an interview with Dr. Nico. He was in America, not on tour. He came there to go to a hospital, I think. And he came to the house and he saw my son and he started teaching guitar to Giorgio, to George Alexandre, my son.
0: He was very young then, Giorgio.
1: Oh, yeah, he was 7, 8 years old. And he's there and they're playing that guitar. And then I said, look, Nico, let's do a promo for your show because you're going back to Kinshasa and you've been talking a lot about, hey, I'm back. And so let's do it. So we did a promo in my house and he left and he died maybe 2-3 weeks later.
0: Oh, wow.
1: Yeah, yeah. It was terrible. Ouais, je suis de retour. Je suis de retour. Je suis de retour.
0: Oh, boy. That was his promo for heaven.
1: Yeah.

From 1967, that's Orchestra African Fiesta with Kasandawa Mikalayi, a.k.a. Dr. Nico, on guitar with his accompanist Mwamba Mongola Disho.

0: Congo.
1: Congo and Congo-Brazzaville and...
0: Brazzaville, Le Bantu de la Capitale with Pamelo Munka. We interviewed him in 1987. Wow, that was my first trip to Africa.
1: All these guys, they would invite me to their house. And Munka said, you have to have dinner with me. I will have a cook for you, a good mwamba. That's a chicken, arachide, peanut chicken with a peanut sauce. That's a national dish. He's there, and we have this beautiful house, beautiful living room. Everything is furnitures like you can't believe, all white, of course. And right in the middle of it, this huge refrigerator. I say, why do you have a refrigerator here? Well, it's a sign of my wealth. And that's where you put your beer, right? I say, okay, that's fine. But this huge refrigerator in the middle of his room with all these beautiful sofas and...
0: the refrigerator's in the middle of the living room? It's crazy.
1: Yeah.

0: Jocelyn with Bantus de la Capitale from Brazzaville, just across the Congo River from Kinshasa. Turns out Kinshasa is a place with all kinds of memories for Georges.
1: In Kinshasa, when I arrived the first time, there was Taboulet, Franco, and some other guys, the Sosoliso. But Taboulet and Franco had a big fight, and I was going there on tour to promote the Voice of America, to promote the U.S. I was the sugar, but the sugar to attract people. So I'm visiting everybody, all the ministers and blah, blah, blah, blah, blah. And I'm supposed to be at Franco and Taboulet. Each one had prepared a big event for my arrival. And I arrived late. I was about 2-3 hours late. Franco goes on radio, on national radio, that broadcast at the time. It was a powerful radio that broadcast all over Africa. And Mabeka was the big star there, the big radio star. Ignace Mabeka was a really good friend. He used to tell me, George, you have to stop copying me because you do exactly everything I do. I said, but how do I know what you do? Well, you must be listening to me because you do exactly what I do. All the radio personalities in Africa were copying my style. But he, Mabeka Ignace, said that I was copying him. I said, okay, that's fine. But Joe, you're very good, you know that. Yeah, yeah. So Franco goes on the radio, say, well, the Americans, they're kidnapping our hero, and that's terrible, blah, blah, blah, blah, blah, blah, blah. A story, my God, it was unbelievable. And so Mabeka goes on and he says, oh, okay, don't worry. No, no, no, he will be with me coming soon. We're going to do a show together. And then Rochereau Taboulet comes in and says, hey, the Americans have kidnapped my hero and Franco has kidnapped my hero. I said, no, no, no, it's okay. It's me, I'm late. It's fine, it's fine. Oh, my God. It went on for a week. The whole of Africa was completely subjugated by that story.
0: They thought that you had been kidnapped.
1: Yeah, yeah, yeah.
0: Where's Georges Collinet?
1: Yeah, where is he? Where is he?

0: Branco and OK Jazz with a hit from their early career repertoire. That's Bolingo Ya Bougie. So you were the sugar, and that's how you actually ended up meeting Mobutu, right?
1: No. Mobutu invited me to his son's wedding in Badolite. Oh, the wedding of Zanga Mobutu.
0: What year, roughly?
1: It was in the 80s.
0: Okay, sort of middle of his career.
1: Yeah, well, he got expelled.
0: In 97. So he's still very much at the top of his game when he invites you to this wedding in the mid-80s, right?
1: Yes, and that's how I met President Bongo of Gabon. Uh-huh. And everybody was talking, Monsieur Collinet, the man who makes President Bongo smile. It was so funny.
0: Oh, boy, that's great.
1: Oh, well, Mobutu was pretending that since I saw Bongo first, he got kind of incensed. And he said, well, stay with him. Stay with the small guy. Because Bongo is very small. Yeah. He said, that's okay. But one day I received a ticket to go to Badolite, and there's that huge plane, you know, the 3-star. It had 3 engines on the back. And we're flying from Kinshasa, and I'm alone with my cameraman.
0: Mm-hmm.
1: We're flying forever for about 2-3 hours. And then suddenly I hear, Monsieur Collinet, fasten your seatbelt. We're ready to land. And I look outside and I said, but that's, it's only the forest, it's amazing. We called it the Parsley Garden because from way up, there's so many trees. It looks like parsley. And then I looked and suddenly I see a clearing. I said, Stuart, I see the Concorde. Am I going crazy or what? Ah, oui, Monsieur Collinet. Le président went shopping in Monaco. Can you imagine? The Concorde in the middle of the forest. And the wedding.
0: Wow.
1: Wow. The smoked salmon was coming directly from Scotland. The food was coming from Paris, from Cuba, from all kinds of places. And the cake was this huge contraption that went to about 2 stories high. At the top, there were doves up there. They left them out in this big room. And the music,
0: God. Yeah, I was going to ask, who owns the music?
1: It was a consortium of various players.

0: And then there is suddenly you hear pop, pop, pop, pop, pop, pop, pop, a helicopter coming in and lands right next to us. And out come Mobutu with his cane and his leopard hat. Mobutu arrives and gets up on stage, and you can't believe the sound of the animateur and the animation. And then Mobutu picks up the microphone and he say, "Nya nya." And I started laughing. And the minister who was next to me said, "Why, don't laugh like that. Are you crazy? You want to die?" It was amazing. It was amazing. And he calls people to come up stage. "Now, do you like what I'm doing?" And the one guy would say, "No, Mr. President, because I'm a peasant. I live over in a forest and we don't have any way to transport. There are no roads. There are no trucks. There are no equipment. No, nothing. I have nothing." And say, "Ah!" And then he calls on the Minister of Interior or something like that. "Come here. Come here." And the guy comes here and says, "So, tomorrow, I want this gentleman to have two trucks, and I want the road to be built between his place and Kinshasa tomorrow." And the guy said, "Oui, Monsieur le Président. Oui, Monsieur le Président." And he goes back.
1: But I bet that didn't happen, did it?
0: I don't know.
1: Mobutu is famous for not building roads.
0: You know, the thing is, I hate to say it, but this guy had charisma. He was so intelligent and he was so nice. When I stayed at his palace, his majordome opens the door and he looks at Stan, my cameraman, who is always dressed with shorts and funny shirts and everything. And he said, "He can't come in. He can't come in to see the president dressed like that. That's impossible. You don't do that." And Mobutu happens to come by and he said, "Ah, leave him alone. He's an American."

0: Classic Kimpa Kisangameni.
1: Well, that's a lot about Congo. That's great. What else, music-wise, sticks with you other than Congo?
2: My region in Cameroon. I mean, where I was born, in the south of Cameroon, on the border with Gabon. We have the best drummers in the world there.
1: Ah, yes, the village in Cameroon. You've spoken about this before, including in the excerpt we played earlier in this program.
2: You're born drumming, except me. I can't drum. I don't know. I don't have the drumming rhythm. But everybody there, including all the kids and everything, you should hear. There's a program that I'm trying to put together. It's called Drumming for the Ja. The Ja River is the river next to my village. It's an ecosystem that is so rich, it's protected by UNESCO. And there, you have the pygmies. That's Bakak pygmies are there.

0: It's amazing. It's a region that is so fantastic. You have instruments that you've never seen.
1: Is that the region that Bikutsi music comes from?
0: Absolutely. Bikutsi comes from my area.

0: vintage Cameroonian Bikutsi music from Roger Bekono.
1: Bikutsi comes from my area, and then you go a little further north along the beach, you arrive in Douala, and you have the Makossa.

0: And there's a little vintage Makossa from Charlotte Mbongo.
1: Over the years, I recorded, I don't know how many documentaries I produced. All over, even under duress, because I was shooting during the war in Liberia. The Nigerian army was coming to take control of the situation, and it was an amazing time because I was asked to do a documentary to kick Charles Taylor out, and it worked. And now he's at The Hague. But it was so dangerous because, you know, I remember hearing the bullets hitting the leaves above my head.
0: From dodging bullets in Liberia to making hits in Africa, France, and the U.S., Georges Collinet seems to have done it all. But as our time runs out today, I had to ask, what lies ahead for African music and for the work Afropop has been doing all these years? Looking at the legacy of Afropop, those almost 900 shows, what do you feel like that accomplished in America?
1: You know, it has exhilarated me because I remember with Sean when we started the show, I said, if this show lasts a week, I'll give you a bottle of champagne. And then it was, if it lasts a month, if it lasts a year. And it's still going on now.
0: Yeah, he's still waiting for those crates of champagne to arrive.
1: Yeah, he can't wait.
0: So what do you see as the future? You know, African music, it's winning Grammy Awards now. It's filling stadiums. It's really become part of the landscape. Not quite mainstream, but pretty close. So where do we go from here? What do you see?
1: I see we still have a long way to go, mind you. Thank God for Nigerians that have really, really, really done an amazing work promoting African music. But, you know, sometimes I talk to people about African music and they still don't know what it is. There's still a long way to go. We still have a lot of work to do, but it's very exciting. We are very, very lucky to have this.

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And I'm proud to introduce our new editorial assistant, Mariana Jacoby. George Collinet will be back next week in the host chair. I'm Banning Air for Afropop Worldwide from PRX.

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0: Reading the poets has been the dullest of things. Even reading the great novelists of the past, I said, Tolstoy is supposed to be special. I go to bed, I read War and Peace. I read it, I say, where is the specialness in War and Peace? I really try to understand. I mean, and then many of the great poets of the past, I've read their stuff, I read it. All I get is a goddamn headache and boredom. I really feel sickness in the pit of my stomach. I say, there's some trick going on here. This is not true. This is not real. It's not good. You see, poetry itself contains as much energy as the Hollywood industry, as much energy as a stage play on Broadway. All it needs is practitioners who are alive to bring it alive. Poetry's always been said to be a private, hidden art, not appreciated. The reason it's not appreciated is because it hasn't shown any guts, hasn't shown any dance, hasn't shown any moxie.
1: A man has become a legend in his own time.
2: How do we know you for real?
0: Poetry is generally very dull, very pretentious. Those who say the poet is a very private and precious person, I don't agree with. Generally, he's just a dumb, fuddling asshole writing insecure lines that don't come through, believing he's immortal, waiting for his immortality, which never arrives, because the poor fucker just can't write. Most poets, parrots can't even write a simple line, like the dog walked down the street. Nothing should ever be done that should be done. It has to come out of a good hot beer shit. A good hot beer shit is glorious. You get up, you turn around, you look at your crowd, the fumes, the stink of the turd, you look at the... You say, God, I did it, I'm good. And you flush it away, and then there's a sense of sadness when just the water is there. It's like writing a good poem, you just do it. It's a beer shit. There's nothing to analyze, there's nothing to say, it's just done. Got it? I really hate reading worse, because you're really getting up there. You've written poems that you really meant alone, you know, by your typewriter. Then there's this crowd out there drinking beer and all that, and you're reading it to them. It just doesn't click. The writer has no responsibility except to jack off in bed alone and type a good page. So really, why I continued writing, even though it came back and I got drunk for 10 years, I felt there was nothing out there. So I had to continue because they were so bad, not because I was so good. And I'm still not so good. But they're still very bad. There's still room for somebody to step in here, you see. And I hope you arrive, for sure. That should be enough right there.

Okay, for you hunters that hog hunt, this is it. Night and Hail's hog call. Again, the end piece screws together. You don't have to worry about it locking and falling out. You're not going to lose it. With this one, all you got to do is bone it and just see that hog out there. You know the sound. That's the hog call by Night and Hail.

Old moves made in spite of time. That one car accident, it fucked up a nigga's spine. You ain't about to skip steps, get in line. Way to shorty living be making me self-conscious. That nigga said he only could finish it, never start shit. Another incident of nonsense. The way the roads wilt got me thinking of the end. Fuck the glory and fame, nigga, I'm trying to win. Skin made of gold, pink toe wanna steal it. Sometimes you pour your soul out and they don't feel it. If the money's slow, he right back to dope dealing. Romanticized vices, I had to resort to vagabond prices. Don't wanna hear nothing no more, he craved violence. 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Think I'm destiny's child, niggas survived it all. About to take a flight with my shorty to Limassol. Turn the lights off when I'm recording. I used to only wear the Puma Clydes, never Jordans. Another lost day, his body withering. They bout to start throwing grenades at citizens. He trying to live right, crackers wanna get rid of him. Trying to keep it cool, but he's fishing. A nigga wanna live right, crackers wanna get rid of him.

0: You're tuning in to 89.9 FM, Duke City, Santa Fe. You are tuning in to Street Beat. Oh, God, let me just sit down here for a minute. let's see here. Just in that last set, we threw down some, what do we got here? Oh, God, I need my glasses. Hold on. Oh, yeah, I played some Kadaf with Never Ending featuring Shadow the Great, as well as Melanin 9 with Amulets, as well as some Mr. Voodoo with Hemlock. You guys locked and loaded? And we also have Ian here in the house as well. What's happening, man? Thanks a lot for coming down. Thanks a lot for coming over.
1: Absolutely.
0: Hey, what do you got in your set coming up?
2: Hello.
0: Oh, wait. There we go.
1: Hey. Man, that's all the way across the room there.
0: Oh, that's right. Well...
1: It's a lot of new stuff. A lot of new tracks.

0: Check that out. September 27th, GZA and the Funky Nomads. Let's see, what else here? Oh, yeah, Abstract Rude with Born Sinners down there in Chuco Town, man. In El Paso.
1: Nice.
2: That's
1: where the drive.
0: Yeah, man. It's only 3 hours.
1: Yeah.
0: 3.5 hours. And cheap food.
1: Yeah, get some food. That's what I was thinking.
0: Yeah, man. Tacos and flautas and steak tampico, man. What else? Chico's Tacos.

0: dozen of them. It'll be fine.
1: All right.
0: I love Chico's, man. Anyway, okay, hey, yes, that was Abstract Rude and Born Sinners down there at the Funky Myers Rec Room in El Paso, Sunday, August 23rd. All right.
2: We had, who did we have in town in Santa Fe today?
0: Today?
2: Yeah, tonight.

0: Maybe someone can call. Why don't you guys call in, man? 277-5615 is the number. Help us out.
1: Yeah,
0: man.
1: I fell asleep. I'm going tomorrow. I think some of them are going to be there tomorrow.
0: Oh, yeah? Cool.
1: It was, oh, my God. It was from the guys from Detroit. Souls of Mischief.
0: Oh, wait. Really?
1: Yeah, is it Souls of Mischief? Jay Dilla's old group.
0: Jay Dilla? No, he's gone.
1: But Jay Dilla's old group.
0: Oh, yeah, that's right.
1: Yeah.
0: Okay. I don't know, man. We're going to have to do some research here. We'll start like crunching some numbers.
1: All right, anyway, man. I got some local Albuquerque Icy Wayne. I got some new homeboy Sandman.
0: Nice.
1: Got some new Czar Face, Frankie Pulitzer. What else do I got? I got some new Golden Section Mocha Only.
0: Oh, nice.
1: I got some new Alchemist Oh No Project. Right, I got some new Skip Whitman.
0: Okay.
1: Man.
0: Throw it down, man.
1: I got some. I pulled up some old Leaders of the New School. This song that I really loved, but I forgot about. I'm going to bring that.
0: Yeah, man. Bring it.
1: I got a little section of old stuff.
0: All right.
1: Bunch of new stuff that came out this month. Inspector Deck, that new Inspector Deck album.
0: Oh, yeah?
1: I got a few songs off of that.
0: All right, man. Yeah. Okay, all right. That'd be fun. Yeah, throw that down, man.
1: Your old Droog. Anyway.
0: Okay.
1: And
0: all right.
1: I'll throw probably half of that out and play a bunch of other stuff.
0: Yes, that's right, man. Okay, hey, call us up in your station. 277-5615 is the number. You were tuning into 89.9 FM, Duke City, Santa Fe. You were tuning into Street Beat. Keep your pants on. We'll smell you later.

0: will be here forever. 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Do you understand that? Get what I'm saying? Forever.
1: Yeah, watch how I get him. Know the international hitman flying on KLM.

seen. 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Know the command chain. 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
1: 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I slice razors over white pages. 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
0: it? Yeah, you want.

robotic mastermind, throw the Batman sign. 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Significant enhancements made my status rise. Made a fresh kill, now the carcass is covered in buzzards and maggot flies. 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

0: face twisted, it's shaded the weight I've been pitching, just tastes different. 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
1: Oh man.
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0: Doctors are. 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

0: out of famine demand. 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
1: My shit's on point like adamantium off the sleep.
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One for the payroll. Cassie had no rhythm, had to hit him with the age old. Fire when the man speak. True, but on the news, they're gonna say it was a gas leak.

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sandwiches, lounging and loafing, rolling blunts in the open, hoping these people don't get offended. Tell them I was joking, cause nothing was broken. I need a favor, dear. 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We just maxing and relaxing, you know the world could be so taxing. 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I gotta tell them now, everyone at the end of my voice really needs to settle down. Listen to the highly sophisticated Freestyle Fellowship ghetto sound, huh? It's the best around. We never

More details before too long. Our first new addition is this one from Holy Wave. Their newest single, Dewey's Dirge, was released June 17th. So turn it up and enjoy the fuzz-soaked psychedelic sounds from the I'm Dada release on the mainstream.

Wheel Up's track Safe in Your Arms, featuring Abacus and Live East on the mainstream. We also heard Ella Montra's playing Make Believe, and it was Holy Wave's Dewey's Dirge that we introduced into the rotation. If you're just now joining, I'm Brett Mabee, here with a quick and friendly reminder that there are a lot of ways to take me and these great songs with you wherever you go. One such is by picking up the free Live 365 app that's available for Android and Apple users. 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In addition to the mainstream with Brett Mabee every Monday through Friday from 9 a.m. to noon and 9 p.m. to midnight Eastern Time, you'll also enjoy some other offerings from colleagues at Native Voice One, some podcasts from across Turtle Island, and of course, incredible indigenous music mixed in with the world's best 24/7. I'll have more details about some of the fun to be had there, but in the meantime, we're winding down the first half with War Paint and this one from Ruthie Foster. She's known to be a musician who stuck to her guns throughout the years. Back in the day, Atlantic Records tried to turn her into a pop star. She walked away from that. And in addition, her 2025 Grammy win made history for Sun Records. Now, this is hard to believe. That became Sun Records' first Grammy nomination in its 70-year history with her album Mileage. She's been rightfully compared to Aretha Franklin and Bonnie Raitt, and right now it's her latest single, Take Time, from Just Say Yes on the mainstream. You got-

0: 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This is Artun.
1: And She Rose.
0: And we are
1: the You and I.
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1: 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In the remainder of the hour is The Strokes, one from The Juju Exchange, a song and an artist, rather, Derek Hodge, who came by recommendation of Gynote guest Chantel Ducart, as did Ethan French. Now, I want to introduce a new one from him into the rotation before we part ways, so stick around for more details on that. Whitney Tye before too long, but right now, it's Misha and the Spanx from their 2026 Visions album, Enjoy Smiling, the band's latest and June 9th single, a sneak peek of their Visions release today on The Mainstream.

Veteran indie New York rockers The Strokes from their latest album Reality Awaits with Falling Out of Love here on this here little rotation. We also heard Whitney Tye's Glow from American Wasteland and Misha and the Sphinx Smiling from their Visions release. I look forward to the next chance we have to listen to music. 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The address can be found on the full website, as are the social media links and other ways to stay in touch, including the Purple Box chat feature on the homepage as well. In the remainder of our time, our two artists that came by way of recommendation from Sim Sheehan and Sukpyok singer-songwriter Chantel Ducart. I had her on Gyno not too long ago where we discussed her latest release, Chantel and the Dukes of Art, and she pointed out a couple different artists that she wanted to feature in the show, one of which was Ethan French, and he provides our next new addition into the rotation. Released May 27th, enjoy Reckless and Arranged, day 56, and let me know what you think about it. Be good to yourself and each other, and keep on keeping on with the mainstream.

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Bonobo's known for his impressive live arrangements, especially for an electronic artist, as he often tours with strings, horns, multiple percussionists, guest vocalists, modular synth rigs, and immersive visuals. It's also worth pointing out that to this date, he holds the record for the longest standing electronic artist residency at the Royal Albert Hall in England. It's his Fire on the Water featuring A Rouge Off-Top from Distance and Static on the Mainstream. As we get ready to get into this hour of listening, Nyawa Scano, I'm Brett Mabey, and I hope you can stick around for the entire time. There's something truly special about the legacy of radio broadcasting, and that's why I'm doing my best to help interject some fun into the airwaves that can sometimes seem stale. In fact, one of the best compliments that I could receive is that it reminds listeners of a more interesting time in radio. So again, thank you for tuning into the Mainstream. We have a lot of great tunes ahead, including one from These Sacred Souls, a Montreal rocker's Angin de Poitrine, who's known for their micro-tuning interesting soundscapes. A new one into the rotation from indigenous hip-hop artist The North Stars. Got the First Floor Highway and one of their recent tunes coming up before this half is through. Jason Bernstick in this block, but first up for our newest addition into the rotation is this June 24th release, as it's a collaboration between Poolside, a.k.a. Jeffrey Paradise, and Stevie Appleton. This single took 18 months to complete, with initial writing sessions starting in London and the final production wrapping up in L.A. It's worth the wait. It's Bedroom Eyes, getting us back into this block on the main.

Truman Sinclair's Black Train on the mainstream. Also from Bernstick's Keweenaw, it was Every Road that we heard. And it was Poolside and Stevie Appleton's Bedroom Eyes that got us into the set. A track that we formally introduced into the rotation during this hour's edition of the mainstream. I'm your host, Brett Mabey, and there's a good chance you already know that, but don't you ever forget that I'm excited. Because you have a lot of options out there, and the fact that you keep tuning it in means that you either have nothing else coming in on the AM/FM frequencies, which I can actually, believe it or not, relate to in my neck of the woods, or you just love the eclectic assortment of music that's found here, which is why I want you to reach out to me. Get those recommendations in. I love seeking out great new music, and you can be a part of the experience as well. So tell me what you're listening to. If there's something new that I'm missing, don't hesitate to reach out and let me know just some of the new songs that are out there. Before our time together is up, Leilani. We'll also be hearing from Lizzie McAlpine in this block, but right now, hailing from Burnt Church, New Brunswick, it's Mi'kmaq singer-songwriter Quinn Bonham from the On the Road Sitanskas release. It's Long Way Down today.

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1: 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I'll be back after one from Engin de Poitrin. But right now, we're getting back into this half with Twice as Good, the father-son duo of the late great Rich Stewart and his son Paul, who is happily carrying on the family legacy, continuing to wow audiences with his unique blend of R&B, soul, and blues. From Twice as Good's Double Down, it's Walking on the Mainstream.

On Zinde Poltrin with Fabi Young, today on the mainstream. Earlier in the set was These Sacred Souls, We Don't Have to Be Alone, and it was Twice as Good's Walkin' from the band's, I do believe, final studio release before Rich Stewart's passing last year. That was Doubled Down, once again the band's last album and a great release in the mainstream rotation. Let's do this again. As always, check your local listings, and we'll be spending some musical time together before you know it. And as I do broadcast 3 hours a day, there's a good chance that I'll be with you sooner than later. So again, check your listings, and even if you can't stick around on your favorite AM/FM frequencies, there's a good chance your local station has a live stream that's available that'll keep you up to date with this and all the great programming and personalities, community news that you know and love. So again, check things out there. In the final block of the hour, Beth Orton, also one from Nectar Wood, but more immediately, we're going to gear things up just a little bit with the North Stars, whose home is in Namaska, Quebec, a Cree community. Their newest single is Hometown, a track that's doing well on the Indigenous Music Countdown and is right at home here in the mainstream rotation. Let me know what you think about it. Be good to yourself and each other. Turn off your mind, relax, and float down the mainstream. Enjoy.

0: 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And it wiped me out like chalk off of a board.
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Ezra Collective does have new music out, and be on the lookout for their September 2026 release, Here Because of Hope. One of the lead singles from the upcoming album is Only Love, a great track that got us into our listening today on the mainstream. Now, Escanica Guego, Brett Maybe Nick Giasso, Ongwenyo Anki Ona, Aga Jengwa, Got Nigoyo, Tio Enza Guego, Hate Wanisage, Hate Wasonda Ge Heodok. I hope there are good minds everywhere, every day and every night, and all the time in between. And if you're tuning in for the first time, I'm jealous. You know that feeling of learning about something new and experiencing it for the first time? Well, I hope you're feeling that right now. One from Cree singer-songwriter Jay Lee Wolf before this first block is through. Looking ahead, Victoria Monet, also Priya Raghu, one from Sylvan Esso, and also some 1876 and so much more. Some of the listening in our first block comes to us from Christian Taylor, but not before this one from Willie J. Healy. Put out his debut album in 2017 on Columbia Records, and since then has also released the 2020 Twin Heavy and also the 2023 Bunny, which was nominated for BBC 6 Music Album of the Year. This is the lead single featuring Jamie T. Turn it up with Thank You and Don't Go Anywhere. The hour's just getting going on the mainstream.

Jaylee Wolf with her 2021 single Hush on your new favorite show. We also heard Christian Taylor's Holding It Down from Precious and Willie J. Healy featuring Jamie T with Thank You from the award-winning 2023 Bunny album. I'm Brett Mabee, and if you're just now getting here, you've missed a little bit, so get caught back up at mainstreamradio.net. And don't forget, there are a lot of reasons to stay in touch, and you can do that a number of different ways, including by giving me a call at 1-888-362-9970. I do understand that some people are just more prone to talking than texting, and that's why you can press 1 for the mainstream and leave me a message. Or, if you're an Indigenous artist looking for a feature on Gyno, press option 2, and for the mainstream, and for the Full Moon Radio itself, it's option 3. I'll be back in the second half as we wind down the first 30 minutes, Caroline Rose, and this one from Nigel Hall and DJ Harrison. Nigel's best known as being a part of the Grammy-nominated funk, jazz, soul, hip-hop, psychedelic jam titans, Lettuce, but he's also known for his work with Soul Live and, of course, the Nigel Hall Band. Turn it up and enjoy Evil from The Burning Bush, a journey through the music of Earth, Wind, and Fire, today on the mainstream.

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1: 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But keeping it short and sweet, it's good to have you here. 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Before the hour's officially up, one from the Turnpike Troubadours in Sierra Hall. Also some Sylvan Esso in this block, but not before Dry Cleaning and their newest single, Joy, a part of their July 14th Secret Love album. I'll be back with you before you know it. In the meantime, enjoy your listening on the mainstream.

Sylvanesso's Hot Slop on the mainstream. We also heard The Hallucinations' Atomic Drop featuring Northern Cree and a part of their EP, The Path of the Heel, continuing on with their Road to Hallucimania series. We also heard Priya Raghu's Let Me Breathe from the Santhasam album, and it was Dry Cleaning's Joy, a part of their latest album, Secret Love, that kicked off that set. Thank you for spending some of your time with me today. Ot notne danyo, ot guanonyo. I give you the utmost thanks and hope you'll join me again sooner than later. 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And if you have an idea kicking around, I want to hear from you as well. 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And of course, be good to yourself and each other. Catherine Paul of Black Belt Eagle Scout continues to deepen her relationship with Lakota singer Black Mato Wayuhi. So be on the lookout for an upcoming collaboration between them. Right now, it's Black Belt Eagle Scout's Indians Never Die from the Mother of My Children album on the mainstream.

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Turnpike Troubadour started off as kind of a joke name that was just a placeholder. Evan Felker tossed it out during early rehearsals and nobody thought it would stick, but all these years later, they're still the Turnpike Troubadours. And they recently teamed up with the amazing Sierra Hall for their Feeling Good Again single. A great way to get into this hour today on the mainstream. That's right. We like country flavors too. I particularly like the intersection of all of these fluid genres that see us being inspired from the musicians and music that is being made all across the globe. That, if you ask me, was one of the original secrets to what made early rock and roll so exciting, because Johnny Cash was just as much rock and roll as Elvis was country, if you get what I'm saying. So again, it's good to have you here. I'm Brett Mabee. I have a rather eclectic assortment of tunes coming your way before our hour is up. Some bluesy stomp of B.B. Buckskin. Also, the Moccasin Gaze stylings of Ace and Abby. We'll also enjoy Cold War Kids, one from MXM Tune, and even some Tenacious D, if you're good. And eat your meat, because you can't have any pudding if you don't eat your meat, right? One from Balin, but right now it's the Wombats, one of the bands, actually, that came out of the Liverpool Institute for Performing Arts. You remember hearing about that back in the 90s. That was the school founded by Paul McCartney, and a very quick little personal note on this. I was very much in the clowns when I was a kid and had dreams of attending that very institute. I do believe I even sent out a letter asking for more information as to how I could attend, but I never heard back. And that little kid in me still, from time to time, likes to imagine that perhaps Paul McCartney still has that letter framed up on a picture or something like that. Geez, I think I'm gonna cry. It's the Wombat. Sorry I'm late. I didn't want to come here on the mainstream.

Alexa Dawson's His Name from the Music is Medicine album on the mainstream. Before that was Balin's Swim. And again, it was the Wombats. Sorry I'm late, I didn't want to come. That kicked off that set. If you're just now getting here, you've missed a little bit. If you do have to step away from enjoying your favorite AM/FM frequencies, well, you can always get caught back up at mainstreamradio.net. Of course, I love the magic of AM/FM radio. There is the convergence of the right time, the right place, the right people, the right music, the right day that just really makes for some radio fun. So I encourage you to stick around here, but if you can, again, I've got you covered. The late, great Joseph Firecrow, the amazing Cheyenne native flautist who really helped to set the scene with some innovative work. We'll also be hearing Neon Natives featuring Russell Means before this hour is up. Helping us to get back into this set, it's Cold War Kids, There Goes the Night. I'll be joining you with details as to how to submit your music for consideration in the rotation. In the meantime, turn it up, sing along, have some fun. You're listening to The Mainstream.

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2: In these United States of America, this great country of ours, we American Indians, we can be anything we want to be, except American Indians. And that is created by the laws of this nation and condoned by its subsidiaries, so-called tribal government, and designed for the Indian to fail, to be expendable, to be eliminated. We fought in your wars in other countries. Our Navajo Nation coat doctors served and saved this nation in World War II. We have the inalienable right to joint venture with whom we choose as long as we do not harm nor commit fraud upon anyone. At the turn of the century, American Indians numbered about 230,000, all traditional. With each succeeding generation, we lose our population base and our spirit as once proud peoples. We are losing a value system as distinct people that sets us apart from the industrialized world. These facts surface in our tribal statistics. The poorest and richest reservations in our nation suffer from identical problems. Mismanagement, a bloated patronage system, no checks and balances, and tribal government's waiver of sovereignty in order to initiate debt. This is not anything new. This is an everyday occurrence in all tribal governments. The problem is leadership. In this case, it is the lack of leadership. Ironically, everyone, including you senators, refer to the allegedly elected tribal officials as leaders. Leaders are supposed to work for a better quality of life for their constituents. It is an insult to my heritage, my ancestors, and my dignity as an Oglala Lakota to have the term used loosely. American Indians are human beings. We are supposed to be citizens of the United States of America.
3: We're going to kill you if you stay here. Now, come on, let's go. Or sometimes they have to kill us. They have to kill us. Because they can't break our spirits.

as we get ready to get back into this block of great music, a shout out to friends who were dialed in to KOYA 88.1 FM in and around Rosebud, South Dakota. It's always good to have you here, and I hope you can stick around for the remainder of our time. And if you want to have more of the mainstream carried on your favorite local airwaves, allow me very quickly to tell you how to do just that. You're always welcome to reach out to Native Voice One's distribution director, Nola Daves Moses. 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Before our time together is through, Rick Hermatka, also some Wolf Castle, and in this block is Max Gomez, The Paper Kites, and this one from MXM Tune, an artist who has been playing violin since the first grade. She's also classically trained in the cello, trumpet, guitar, where she started that in sixth grade, and even the ukulele. For her first band, she auditioned to play the cello, but they made her sing Oasis instead. You can probably guess the song. Yeah, Wonderwall. Anyway, featuring Carol Carol Bonito, it's MXM Tunes, The Situation, kicking off this half on the mainstream. Sing along and have some fun.

Hey, now, have mercy. It's Mickey Free here, a Native Voice One, Brett Magny. If you want to get it done, baby, listen to Native Voice One. I'll see you soon out there on the road. Bye-bye now.

from the late great Cheyenne flutist Joseph Firecrow. That's Lizard Blues from his critically acclaimed 2009 Face the Music on the Mainstream. Before that was Max Gomez's Good Friend single, The Paper Kites Change of the Wind from If You Go There, I Hope You Find It. And it was MXM Tunes, The Situation, that got us into the half. Thank you for joining me today. And I hope we can do this again sooner than later. Music's always best experienced when shared with others, so tell your friends and family, because of course, the more the merrier. And if they're in your local broadcast range, check your local listings. 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And you ought to just bookmark that page as well for quick and easy access. It's the best way to stay up to date with all things Mainstream Gyno and the Full Moon Radio itself. In the final block is one from Wolf Castle. Also Rick Remodka, but right now it's B.B. Buckskin's latest single, Chepayok Stomp. Turn it up and sing along. Let me know what you think about this, and as always, be good to yourself and each other, and be good at it. You're listening to The Mainstream.

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It is only through a change in human consciousness that the world will be transformed. The personal and the planetary are connected. As we expand our awareness of mind, body, psyche, and spirit, and bring that awareness actively into the world, so also will the world be changed. This is our quest as we explore new dimensions.

The poet known as Homer has offered through his epic, The Odyssey, a guide for navigating life's most turbulent times. Today we'll turn to that enduring wisdom with the help of world traveler and mythologist Bill Cousineau, who will be our guide in exploring how this extraordinary poem speaks to our lives in the here and now. At its heart, The Odyssey is a story of a traumatized warrior who loses his soul in battle and struggles, and to reclaim it, he has to face his deepest fears and hold faith in the love of his wife and son as he finds his way back. It is ultimately a wisdom story, an enduring roadmap of the human soul. And our guide today is Phil Cousineau. Phil is a writer, filmmaker, photographer, teacher, mythologist, and storyteller, and a true Renaissance man. He also guides many travels around the world, and it's wonderful what he takes us through and the myths that he brings forward as he travels around the world. He's authored more than 40 books and contributed to over 25 documentary films. Phil has also been a guest host for New Dimensions, which we appreciate so much, Phil. His many books include The Book of Roads, Travel Stories from Michigan to Marrakesh, The Art of Pilgrimage, The Lost Notebooks of Sisyphus, and The Wisdom of the Odyssey, 24 Life Lessons from Homer's Epic. So please join us as we explore the timeless relevance of this nearly 3,000-year-old epic with our guest, Phil Cousineau. I'm Justine Willis-Toms. I'll be your host. Welcome to New Dimensions. Phil, welcome today. Another episode with you. I'm always looking forward to it, and especially this one, because it is so relevant to our times. And I know that in your book, you really bring forth that understory of the Odyssey, and not just the adventures, which are very, very vivid, I guess you'd say, but this understory and how it relates to us. So

0: first of all, let's go back to your childhood. How did you first become interested in this epic poem?
1: It's a joy to be back with you, Justine. Thank you. Thank you so much. We've been on our own odyssey for many years now. So back in the 1950s, we had one of those tall Philco black and white televisions. Many of us had them in our living room growing up. One night it went on the Fritz. Do you remember that old expression, on the Fritz? And my dad spent 15 minutes or so trying to fix it, got exasperated, asked me to help haul the television through the living room, through the kitchen, to the foot of the stairs, into the basement, kicked it down the stairs, and turned around triumphantly, hands on his hips, and said, "We are now going to read together as a family." And we did. We didn't even try to get a new television. Instead, my father got the three of us kids, my mother and himself, together in the living room, and we pulled out Huckleberry Finn, Grimm's Fairy Tales, and eventually Homer's Odyssey. That's where it all began for me. And as anyone knows who's had a grandparent, a neighbor, an older brother or sister, read to them those stories stay with you for the rest of your life. They become part of your bloodstream. So the notion of the adventures was really, really wonderful. But then my dad did something else, which I have come to realize over the years I have begun to do as well. It's become part of my, as our old friend Joseph Campbell used to say, part of my pedagogy. And that's this. We would read Huckleberry Finn and then drive all the way to Hannibal, Missouri, to Mark Twain's house to make it more real. We read parts of Moby Dick, and we drove from Detroit all the way to Massachusetts to the house that where Melville lived. We read the Odyssey. And I remember going down to the Toledo Art Museum to see an exhibition on Greek warrior armor. So what does this mean? What it has always embodied for me, and it seems like I've lived this out in my life, is that there is the story that we read, and then there's the story out there in the world. Can you, like taking the two lenses of binoculars, rotate the focus and bring them into one picture? That's what my father did for me. I have always read sometimes a book a day, and then it's part of me to want to go and see where it happened or where it was imagined. And that's what my life has done. I ended up going to Europe after graduating from Detroit with a nice degree in journalism, ended up in Greece, and began walking to the very sites I had read about as a kid in the Odyssey. That electrified me. And for many years now, I take groups to these sites all over Greece. Why? Why? Because there is something in us that needs to refocus. You know, that's a wonderful old Latin word that refers to the fireplace. Focus is Latin for fireplace. Now, think about the fire. We have been gathering around fires since the Paleolithic days. And what do we do around a fire? We become warm, we cook our food, and we tell stories. I think that's at the heart of the majestic accomplishment of Homer, or the poet known as Homer. And Justine, we are still feeling the fire 3,000 years later.
0: It's amazing how relevant it continues to be. As I was reading the book, and really you just take us through this marvelous, not only adventure, but as I said earlier, that the understory of what is happening inside of this wounded warrior, Odysseus, and that's where you go. And I'm reminded when you say storytelling, you have said, you quote Muriel Rukhauser's quote, "The world is made of stories, not atoms."
1: Hear, hear. It's we tell stories to release something and to make sense of the world. I was with the Irish poet, Nobel Prize winner, Seamus Heaney, once, and we asked him, what is the origin of creativity. Why do we create? And he says it's rage against the chaos. Mm-hmm. Rage. That's very Northern Irish. So there's a part of us that feels the turmoil of life. But the other part of us that we need to be alert to is to bring it together, to dispel the pain and the chaos so that the world and our own lives make sense. So going forth with this, I love James Baldwin's notion on this, that you think that your pain and your heartache are unprecedented. And then you read. And then you read one of the great, great reflections. 1962, interview with Life magazine. Why is it relevant here? I think the world has always been in pain. It's always been in turmoil. We've always had one catastrophe after another. But if we can find a poet, a storyteller, these days a filmmaker, who can enter into that, not avoid it, but enter into that and find some sense or sensibility to it, we will follow them forever, because we need to know what it means. We need to know what the wisdom is. That's why I think people the world over, in over 100 languages, that's how many translations we have in different languages, people throughout history have identified with this story, even if it was 3,000 years ago, even in a foreign country. Why? Because everybody is a lost soul at some point in their life. And in that sense, we are all trying to get home again. We are all trying to get home. That essential Ariadne's thread that runs through Homer, everybody lives out to this day. We are all lost and then trying to get found again. We are all lost. We're trying to get home. And here is what I tried to conclude with the book, to give us the width and breadth of it, that is not commented on enough for my sake in all of the reflections about the Odyssey. What is pulling Odysseus home again? Love. The love of his wife, Penelope, the love of his unmet son. Is my son still alive? He has lived without a father, but also the love of the land. This is one of the first ecological points of magic in the world. He loves Ithaca. Think about the three of those things. He misses his wife. He loves to know that his son is safe, but he also misses the air, the sea, and the land. What a beautiful message. And everyone around the world identifies with this.
0: Absolutely. And I know one of them, well, my brain is just going really fast to ask you a lot of things, but one of the things that occurs to me is the word that crops up over and over in the tale has to do with hospitality. And hospitality, I mean, in these times, we're in xenophobia, you know, fear of the stranger and not hospitable to invite them in. So talk about hospitality in this tale.
1: That word, Xenia, I'm so glad that you glommed onto that. X-E-N-I-A. It means stranger, but it also means guest. It's a lapidary word. I feel now, after living with this story for so long, it became the glue that created the Greek miracle. We're talking about tribes that are separated by mountain ranges and the sea itself. How do you bring all of these tribes together with a code? It was called the Code of Xenia. And Zeus is the god of this hospitality. So an elaborate but beautiful custom came in with someone knocking on your door, the stranger. We hear about this in the Old Testament. Be kind to everyone you meet, because he or she could be a god or goddess in disguise. It begins in Greece. You get the knock on the door. You feed the stranger. You give them rest. You allow them to sleep. You bathe them. You make them feel at home. That is the operative word here. You make them feel at home, which was an invaluable thing throughout the ancient world. Only on the next day, after your stranger feels comfortable, feels peaceful, then you say, and I love this line, by what name did your parents call you? What a beautiful, tender way to begin a friendship, to begin to say you are safe in this strange, strange world. However, it also sets up a couple of things. One is the modern counterpart of this, which the Greeks called philoxenia. It's the love of the stranger, the love of new ideas, the love of different customs coming in. Maybe we can learn something from these people, right? Into what became xenophobia. Isn't that a strange thing that out of this gorgeous custom that helped create the Greek miracle, what did we retain? We retained xenophobia, which is the fear or even the hatred of strangers or strange ideas. So in this case, what is played out in the Odyssey by the poet known as Homer is something that would have been very familiar to everyone that Homer, the storyteller, the bard, the rhapsode, as they sometimes called them. That's the origin of rhapsody, which is such a beautiful idea. Going around palace to palace, the citadel, sometimes athletic competitions and telling the story is a kind of coded parable for what we need to do to become one people, Justine. We need to be kind to each other. We need to be open to other ideas. And if we don't, if we treat the stranger miserably or worse, attempt to kill them, murder them, be inhospitable, then chaos erupts. The Odyssey is a story about a man who has been deranged by the savagery of 10 years of war and is wounded, not just in the body. We have millions of those stories, but he's wounded in the soul. He has literally lost his soul. He needs to recoup the soul, redeem himself in order to get home. And so many of the encounters, like with the Cyclops and the Laestrygonians and different places, these are all twisted stories of what happens when we're not hospitable to each other. And when he gets home, what does he find on Ithaca, the mythical home, the archetypal home of all time now? We learn that there are 108 suitors. It's a very mythical number. And what it has always reflected, Buddhist, Hindu, African, Asian, Native American mythology, is an enormous change is about to happen here. 108 suitors have been violating Odysseus and Penelope's home. And for this reason, the cosmos itself is upside down. The entire universe, as we know by all of the different reflections by Zeus and Athena and others, if you are inhospitable, if you push away immigrants and exiles and pretend that they are the monsters, you become the monster. That is one reason why this story is so important for us again today.
0: So the suitors are those people who are, the name comes from, they're trying to marry Penelope. They're thinking that they can marry her and then they're going to kill her and then they're going to take over the lands and everything. But what is a modern equivalency, would you say? We're moving from chaos to order. How do we do that in our modern day? And who is it that might be construed as the suitors?
1: Well, that's a combustible question.
0: Yes. One,
1: thank you for those. One way to consider, and remember, these are reflections that people have been considering since the book was first published, if you will, made public in the 7th century in Greece. And that is that this is a possible metaphor for colonizing.
0: Mm.
1: The different adventures when Odysseus is moving from island to island to island, some scholars believe this is what was happening when the Greeks moved to Sicily, and then this island and that island. Today, the suitors could be someone who is moving from their world to another world to start a war, to take over the oil rights, the wind rights, whatever that might be, and saying, if you don't agree with me, we are going to do what? We are going to eliminate you. And what does that make the world feel? Everybody is against everybody else.
0: Yes.
1: And that can wound you spiritually, physically. It can destroy your world. It also means a world of lost souls. So that's what I keep going back to again and again. This is extremely important today. I was in college during the Vietnam War and learned that twice as many returning veterans had committed suicide than had died in Vietnam. Now, after Iraq and Afghanistan, we have four times as many suicides. Why? Because when the soldier comes home and is not taken care of, or he has not learned how to heal himself or herself, chaos erupts. So this is one of the mind-boggling notions for me. When Odysseus, the name and the word, goes to Italy, and Virgil takes the story and redoes it or continues it as what we know as the Aeneid, what he heard in his Italian ear was Ulysses. That's what he heard when he heard Odysseus. So the name changes to Ulysses. Now, why is that important? James Hillman, one of our great depth psychologists, traced down the etymology. It means healed scar. That's what comes out of the story, that Odysseus / Ulysses is that rare soldier or rare person in life who does not wait for the miracle to get change back, does not wait for an enormous amount of money to come in, does not victimize himself or herself. The great warrior hero, like an Odysseus, learns to heal himself. And that, to me, is one of the standing glories of the Odyssey. It takes him 10 years. Why? When we are deeply, deeply wounded by life, we don't just go to Esalen for the weekend. Even, and I'm speaking as someone who taught there for 30 years, yeah, but that's a metaphor. It's a metaphor. We aren't healed overnight. True healing of the deep, deep wound, which is what Odysseus has suffered in war, takes time. And the scar is our story. Our stories are the scars in which we reveal to the world, this is how I came back home. This is how I solved this problem or that turmoil. Remember, Odysseus constantly refers himself not as heroic, but he says, I'm the man of grief. I am the man of trouble. I am the man of pain. I believe, Justine, that people around the world, when they hear that, men and women alike, people of all cultures, identify. We are all in pain, in trouble, in suffering in different parts of the world. The big question that great drama, great art, great music constantly asks us is, can you heal yourself?
0: Mm-hmm.
1: It's one of the, Van Morrison has a great song. Are you healed? Are you healed? Have you got healed? Have you got healed? Yeah. And the story in 24 chapters asks again and again, is he healed yet? Is he healed yet? What's taking him so long?
0: Right.
1: This is what we ask each other. What's taking you so long? It takes time.
0: But as you say, yeah, Phil, the scar, in the scar is the story, and the story is the healing. The scar isn't an ongoing trauma. It's something else.
1: Yes. It's the evidence that we have healed rather than an open wound. And sometimes we meet people who are still in the grief. I won't say stuck, but we are mired in the grief from childhood abuse, from a car accident, from the depredations of war or disease, all these things. But will you stay there? The Odyssey asks again and again, have you found the method to heal yourself? It's a beautiful thing. So that in my reading, chapter 9, in the Odyssey is one of the two great turning points. And the metaphor I use is this. When Odysseus is given, released, if you will, by Calypso, who asks him, why won't you stay with me? I will make you immortal. I will make love to you day and night for the rest of eternity.
0: Quite tempting.
1: Very tempting, right? And she says, what's wrong? Why won't you stay with me? And I'm paraphrasing because different translators will render this in different ways. He turns to her and says, because you're not Penelope. Mm. It's one of the most romantic lines in all of literature. You are not Penelope. And what he's inferring is my destiny is to go home again.
0: So it's his love for Penelope that's really driving him. Even beyond wisdom, it's love.
1: Wisdom is love. Love is wisdom. So armed with this, he builds a raft, goes for day, I think it's 19 days until Poseidon realizes this is who it is, throws up a huge storm. And then in a very poignant notion here, this is a man who's been gone for 19 and a half years or so. And the storm splinters the raft. Homer is such a poet, right? That's almost redundant.
0: Yeah.
1: He's holding on to the last splinter of the rudder of the raft. And I believe this is the first instance in all of world literature he thinks about letting go. He's contemplating suicide. This is the first example anywhere of this. Why? Because it's painful. He has been gone for so long. There's no internet. He doesn't know what's happening back on Ithaca. But he holds on, and I believe it's the thought of Penelope and Telemachus, his wife and his son, makes him hold on for one more minute and allows him to survive. Now comes the turning point. He crashes on Phaeacia, which is modern Corfu. They are welcomed. They don't ask him who he is yet. They bathe him. They give him food and drink. And then, this is so glorious, they bring in a bard. And they say, sing for us, sing for us. There's something so beautiful about what the Greeks are signaling here. Part of our hospitality is to share our music and our stories. That's what makes us feel home, even when we travel around the world. If we can hear a song, so he hears a song, but what does he hear? He hears the story about the Trojan War from this famous bard, and Odysseus begins to weep. He is hearing that within his lifetime, he has become a legend. And the king asks, have we offended you? Have we done something wrong? Why are you weeping? This is such a powerful, heroic story. And Odysseus says, I am weeping because I am the man of whom your bard is singing. He's been in disguise, of course. So now, this is the point I hope your listeners can take home. I hope they will retain this when they see the movie or they find the translation of their own heart's desire. The moment Odysseus says, as we all do, Justine, that is one story. Let me tell you my version of my own life. Let me tell you my story. Now, Odysseus turns from warrior to storyteller, and redemption is now possible.
0: All right, we're going to continue with that redemption in just one moment, but I do want to remind our listeners that I'm speaking with Phil Cousineau. He's the author of The Wisdom of the Odyssey, 24 Life Lessons from Homer's Epic. 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And he spells his last name Cousineau. PhilCousineau.com. 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
0: So here we are. He's now singing his own story. And Phil, I'm going to, a little aside here. The major IMAX movie, The Odyssey, is out. But I researched and I went back and I found, actually it was in Italian, but I found this old film called Ulysses with Kirk Douglas. You know, and it's a wonderful, it's not a spectacular wars and all of that. It really demonstrates, in my opinion, that understory that you so represent. The major thing isn't the action about it. It's the relationships and what's going on psychologically, let's say. And I'm thinking, too, that the Odyssey is maybe the first time that PTSD is really being illustrated. And I know that there is a project, the Wounded Warrior Project, called Project Odyssey. So this really is warrior returning.
1: Thank you for that. You nuanced what is so important here. For the sake of an enormously expensive movie, you have to go wide. You have to go popular. I understand that decision. So most filmmakers, and there have been a couple dozen versions over the years, plus operas, plus plays and so on, they go for the middle portion of the book, chapters 9 through 12, when Odysseus is actually rendering the story of the great adventures, the encounters with the Cyclops, the Laestrygonians, the cannibals, Scylla and Charybdis. These are all exciting. I think what they are the projections of someone who is in deep, deep grief. He's describing what happens. This is very Gurdjieffian, by the way. This would jibe well with so much depth psychology, where the exhortation is, don't fall asleep. Be alert. It's a spiritual message that the world has always known. In the Odyssey, we see what happens when Odysseus falls asleep or the crew falls asleep. They encounter monsters. And on some level, wounded warriors know this better than anybody else. You fall asleep and suddenly the horrors of war come back to you. But also the horrors of guilt. Because Odysseus, like many of the others, he went berserk. There are Greek equivalents of this in the last stages of the war. He performs savage acts. The very first adventure after the war, he goes crazy into the land of the Sicones. And I think it's Homer's way of saying, you leave war, you just don't become yourself all over again. This has a lasting effect. So the adventures are the projection of what happens when we fall asleep, the monsters of reason will visit us, but also the horrors of seduction. That's what the sirens represent. And Circe, or Kirke, as the Greeks would call her, and Calypso. I remember James Hillman once telling a group of us, every time you try to seduce somebody, you lose some soul.
0: Mm.
1: Every time you allow yourself to be seduced, you lose some soul. Versus genuine love, the deep, deep, equal embrace of two lovers and so on. So every time Odysseus gets into a seduction scene, he loses himself a little bit more. And slowly but surely, he finds a way to heal himself. That's what's happening in the middle books. Now, what's uncanny, if you read this, is that all this takes place in the first 12 books, split beautifully, symmetrically right down the middle. It's all the adventures. Odysseus arrives home on Ithaca in book 13. It's literally halfway through. So Homer is saying, this is what happens to the soul when we're a long way from home, when we have done something that has twisted us or hurt someone else. We have to take that one in. If we have hurt violated someone else, we will pay a deep, deep psychological price for this. The last 12 books of the Odyssey are what it's like then to be home and try to heal ourselves. That's what Dr. Edward Tick is part of this gorgeous, this very important project called the Wounded Warrior. And he's using the Odyssey. He actually takes warriors, wounded

0: infected warriors of all kinds back to Greece now to find a way to get healed. And one way is say, what's your story? What's your story? Tell us your story.
1: You know, in the telling of story and in my own personal experience, when I tell the story out loud, whatever it is, and maybe I've told it many, many times, but I'm telling it to a new person and they're witnessing me, they're receiving it without judgment. I feel like they're seeing me. Phil, I learn something about myself.
0: Oh, see, that's symmetrical with this, because Homer does something that cuts to the heart of the greatest theater, from Shakespeare to Eugene O'Neill, the greatest artwork from Michelangelo to David Hockney, who just passed recently, and that is casts a spell. Homer uses two words that I don't believe are used anywhere else in Greek literature. The first is to describe what happens when Odysseus says, let me tell you what happened in my voice. Thelgain is this Greek word to describe the spell that is cast, like Spalding Gray. Remember the great Spalding Gray? When he would tell a story, people couldn't breathe. They couldn't breathe. But then the other half of this, which only could have been written by someone who saw this happening when he himself was spinning tails, Homer must have seen the spell that he cast. So the audience then is responding with kalethmos. They have fallen under the spell. If you've been in a great movie, I remember being at the premiere of Apocalypse Now, and people, you could hear the proverbial pin drop. The spell is what's important here. Why? Because we are now outside of time and space. Mm-hmm. Time stands still. And it's in that, what the Greeks used to call the infinite moment, in which the healing finally takes place. It's not in real time. It's not just in it's not in chronological time. It's outside of time and space. That's the beauty and the importance of theater, but then also reading. In this way, which is the one more comment on that, there was a very obscure writer in the early 19th century. He was a supernatural writer. Some say one of the first science fiction writers, Arthur Machen, who says, when you are trying to comprehend the world's greatest art, Beethoven's Ninth, Vermeer's Women in Blue Reading a Letter, Louise Bourgeois' sculptures, Homer's Odyssey, it cannot be explained logically. What is at the heart of the world's greatest art is intangible. You can't express the excellence, he says. All we can do is bow down before this. Why? Because we're in a place that catches our breath, takes our breath away. Why? That is what we have longed for since we were children, and it's what we have longed for when we're an adult. We are wounded. We're not quite ourselves, and we go to art, music, poetry to become ourselves all over again.
1: It's so true in my experience. And I'm just reminded, as you say that, something that takes our breath away. And there's a point in the book when Odysseus gets to Ithaca, but he's disguised. You know, he's going in disguise. And he enters a palace, and the first one creature he meets is Argus, his loyal dog. Well, I cried. I think you cried. I think we all cried. So tell us about the meeting with Argus.
0: Thank you. Several years ago, I finally made my way, after many years of traveling all around Greece, to Ithaca, because it's 4 hours by ferry off the mainland. It takes an effort to get there, which it should. It's Ithaca, right? So I finally get there, and I make my way up to the reputed ruins of Odysseus and Penelope's castle, citadel, palace, and I come across these twisted stone steps, a staircase leading up to the palace, and it catches my breath. I suddenly remember reading this passage with my father back in Detroit in the 1950s with our dog Copper lying next to us. And my dad stopping and saying, isn't this amazing? Argus, Odysseus's dog, has waited for him faithfully for 20 years. It was at that moment when I decided I need to write this book. I need to write my version of what is the emotional, soulful understory of this great adventure story. And so I was thrilled recently when I saw Christopher Nolan on Colbert, one of Colbert's last shows, and a 21-minute interview, and the very last question, which you and I might have asked first, but Colbert asked last, was, what made you write this story or make this movie? Which is a great origin story. He says, didn't have a dog when I was a kid. Didn't have one when we raised my three kids. Too busy. Finally got the dog. And when I first held our new dog, I remembered the scene with Odysseus and Argus, and I decided to make the movie. Why? Why? Argus symbolizes devotion. Represents something we deeply, deeply loved when we were young. And on a symbolic level, for all you psychologists out there and artists, our instinctual self. Our dogs remind us of our instinct versus constantly our reasonable, rational self. It also represents love. Love, it is what has drawn Odysseus home again.
1: Argus or any of our dogs, as we know, they offer us unconditional love.
0: Yes. It also symbolizes, because the suitors have kicked this poor dog out of the palace. So it has been living on scraps for years. This is a vivid way. Remember Carl Jung once said, never say just a symbol. Argus represents kicking people out of your home. Kicking people out of their home, kicking immigrants out. This is what happens. This is a reduction of our humanity. So people weep. You don't even have to know the whole story. But the image there is one of the most painted images in Western art. Mosaics go all the way back to Pompeii. We have Pompeii versions of this because it reminds us of the beauty of hospitality and the price, I think, the cultural soul pays when we kick people and animals out of our homes.
1: And when we don't take care of the land, it goes back to what we were talking about earlier, hospitality. I want to talk about another thing, and it's beauty and the relevance of beauty, which is not just a decorative force, but something much more than that. So tell me, what in Greek mythology does beauty represent?
0: Beauty for the Greeks, kalos, represents a gift from the gods. It represents the exemplar, the acme of what a healthy person. Beauty is always a symbol of health as well. Someone who's not beautiful, there's a suspicion he or she is not healthy. Beauty is healthy, but it's also combustible. So in my previous book, Who Stole the Arms of the Venus de Milo, I write about the power of this image, this statue. One of the two or three most famous statues in the world represents the very moment in Greek history when the Trojan War is ignited. There's a beauty contest up in Mount Olympus, and Zeus himself is asked to judge who is the most beautiful woman in the world. But his wife Hera is looming over him, and he knows, I am not going to get into this. There's Athena. Right? So he decides this young prince, Paris, is going to just determine this between Aphrodite, Athena, and Hera. And the other two goddesses bribe him. I'll make you powerful. I'll make you the greatest warrior. The 17-year-old shepherd boy, all alone in the mountains, doesn't care. Aphrodite drops her robe and says, if you choose me, I will give you the hand and the love. That's what's so important here. I guarantee she will fall in love with you. Helen of Sparta, the face that launched 1,000 ships, the beauty. So this boy goes over to Sparta, takes her back, Now, according to Ovid, many other writers, playwrights included, they all say she went willingly. We cannot demonize Helen. They are both under a spell.
1: But wasn't she married at the time?
0: She was married to Menelaus, but he had abducted her. And some, like Bettany Hughes, the great scholar from the UK, says this was not a marriage of equals. She was forced into this. So that's what's underlying this tremendous image of beauty. The beauty can bring two people together. It reveals the order, the ultimate order of the universe, but it's also combustible because it evokes envy. Mm-hmm. It invokes war. Who is Aphrodite's lover? Mars, Ares, the god of war. So the formula you get in the very beginning that results in the Trojan War is that beauty can make you whole, make you healed. It can also lead to anger, hatred, and war. And the Odyssey, the Iliad and the Odyssey together play this out.
1: I wanted to go back then to the moment we're talking about the sirens and their beautiful song. Okay, so the beauty of their song is intoxicating. It is enchanting. It will enchant someone. And so Odysseus uses beeswax for all of his sailors so they won't hear the song. But he himself chooses to hear the song, but is lashed to the mast so that he won't be tempted to leave and go follow the song. So I'm just wondering, Phil, what is enchanting us these days? And what mast are we needing to lash ourselves to not get off track?
0: Beautiful setup. The sirens are bird women. They're half bird and half women. And they sing a song that was so enchanting to the ancients, we still use the word today. Sirens are temptresses, right? But what are they singing? This has mystified scholars for many, many centuries. One version, according to Robert Graves and others, is that they are promising you the ultimate beauty, the ultimate love. You can have us. We are gorgeous. You can ravish us and so on. But the other is, we will tell you all of the answers of the world. So they are trying to lure you in with the very thing that Goethe writes about in Faust, the deep vain desire to know everything, to experience everything, forbidden love, forbidden knowledge. And so Odysseus, this is part of the deep, deep change that's really pertinent to us now. He says he's learned that his men keep falling asleep and they are very susceptible to temptation. They are constantly getting drunk, seducing young women, princesses, and so on. So he has to put the beeswax so they don't hear it. But he needs to prove to himself that he can hear the siren song. But now he is bigger than that because his ultimate goal is to return home. To return. That's what the original title of this, the whole poem was. It was called The Return. He wants to go back again. So this is a way to say, I am beyond the world of seduction now. Think about this in terms of the modern world of glamour. You know, glamour is an old Scottish word that means seduce. It means enchant. It means spell. So glamour magazines, the glamour of the whole fashion world, the glamour of Hollywood, the glamour of the new car that will change your life. It's all an illusion. That's part of the gorgeous beauty of the Odyssey. We have to learn to say no to the untrue glamour of the world. Why? Because we still need to get home again. And what is home? It's our true self. It's our deep soul. It's the people that we love. If we are turned aside by the glamour of the world, we will never get home again.
1: I'm just reminded of car ads are the sirens. They are offering us all of it, all of it. If you buy this car, you're going to have all of these gifts in your life, and they enchant us with their ads, don't they?
0: They do. And if we fall for that, we are forever at sea, which is what happened with Odysseus and all of his men. They represent, the fallen crew represents what the Arthurian knights who didn't get to the Grail Castle represent, those who fall or succumb to temptation over and over and over again. Now, in contrast to that, Penelope is strong. She's not just faithful. That can be really sentimental. And even the sentiment, the treacly side of the word devotion, she is true to her deep self. She is true to her husband, her son, who she's been raising alone. And she is true, Justine, to the land. Mm. Homer is the first ecologist. He writes so beautifully about the orchards, the beauty of the natural world around Ithaca. And it's Penelope who preserves all of this. And I like to think of her walking around the palace there on Ithaca like she's walking through a labyrinth, the beautiful labyrinths of Crete and those that have now been revived all around the world. And she has to stay true with cunning, with shrewdness, over and over again, to avoid the temptation to say, he's not coming home again. Maybe I'll just marry one of these young bucks. The way that she weaves the shroud that she then unweaves night after night after night is Homer's equivalent of Odysseus's ruse of the Trojan horse. To me, this is the first balanced view between men and women in world literature. Penelope is every bit as strong and lovable as Odysseus is. They deserve each other.
1: And she also is the one after he gets back, but he's still dressed as a beggar and she doesn't really quite recognize him. But even then, she establishes or suggests or says, okay, I'm going to marry the suitor who can string the magical bow. So there's the contest of the bow, like in Bow and Arrows, and this special bow. So, again, her cunning to know to do this. So not only undoing the shroud, but now the contest of the bow, it shows her intelligence. And I just have to add to this, because I know I want to fit this in before we end our conversation about the rise of the feminine, that so often in the book, it's the feminine who comes to heal or rescue or whatever it is. So talk about what you know about the rise of the feminine.
0: It's surprising, even after myriad rereadings of this, it's not just the stereotypical view of the heroic man that gets Odysseus back again. It's not male brute strength. It's not all male heroic behavior all around him. It's five women. Athena, the divine guide, but then Calypso, Circe, Nausicaa, the beautiful princess there on Phaeacia, and finally Penelope at home. Odysseus has to learn the five aspects of women, female powers, that will guide him home again. He has lost his intuition. He's lost his sensitivity. He needs them to get home again. And then finally, in the way that I'm wrapping up my entire book, then The Wisdom of the Odyssey, is once they test each other back at the palace, and they have gotten rid of, let's put it that way, the suitors in this terrible bloodbath at the end in order to restore home, to make a future possible. Then they go to bed together. And as one of my wonderful favorite translations goes, and then they shared their delight together. Isn't that a beautiful way of describing going to bed together with the person that you love? Now, but it gets better. At this moment, Penelope, after they've had their joy, is another translation, Penelope turns to him and says, come tell me of thine ordeal, because my heart will not weary of your stories. And then Odysseus begins to say, this is what's happened for me for 20 years. Now, that's a very male thing. We've seen this in literature ad infinitum. Now, in a beautiful Way to cap the entire story up. Odysseus turns to Penelope and says, "Now you, tell me your stories. What has happened here for the last 20 years? I had no idea that you were in such danger or that our son was in danger." And now she becomes the storyteller. This is one of the great symmetries in all of literature for me.
1: Exactly. Oh my goodness. It's a cliffhanger here. We're going to have to pause in our conversation and just invite readers to go into this book and just, I remind you, 24 lessons, life lessons. I mean, you not only tell the story, but you're guiding us with questions to follow up in our own lives. So thank you so much, Phil. Thank you. I've been speaking with Phil Cousineau, and he is the author of The Wisdom of the Odyssey, 24 Life Lessons from Homer's Epic. And if you want to learn more about his work, you can go to his website, philcousineau.com. And he spells his last name C-O-U-S-I-N-E-A-U. philcousineau.com, or you can get there through the New Dimensions website, newdimensions.org, where you'll find more than 2,000 programs in our archive. I'm Justine Willis-Toms. 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

from NPR News in Washington, D.C. This is Weekend Edition. I'm Scott Simon. This hour, Ron Elving on the Weekend Politics. Then, Mike Lindell of MyPillow. A Trump ally runs for governor in a state.

0: years. 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

0: 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I'm Katie Stone. In the background, it's Poddington Bear. 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
0: 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Season 1 of the Children's Hour Shorts is at childrenshour.org. 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

0: That was Hope Harris from Picasso, That's Who, and So Can You. And in the background, we've got Crowander. Lots more on folk art coming right up.
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That's Wagogo from Familia y Amor right here on the Children's Hour. 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Find our learning guide that goes with this episode at childrenshour.org. Look for folk art. And there you're also going to see photos of some of the artists and their work that you heard about today on the show, and much, much more. We've got time for just one more. We're going to go out with Jessica Harper from Hey Picasso. Thanks for listening to the Children's Hour. We'll catch you next time.

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1: Good morning.
0: I'm Dave Para, and my lovely wife Erica Garrity is with me here.
1: Yeah. It looks like a beautiful day out there, although yeah. I understand it might get to 101, so.
0: Well, here we are.
1: Get out while you can.
0: Mm-hmm. Well, we're going to play some okay stuff. Okay stuff. Yeah, it'll be all right. That first cut there was Captain George Has Your Money Come, with an old-time tune from Narmer and Smith, but that was played by Mike Compton with his inimitable mandolin style, backed up by Norman Blake. So a nice little tune there. Okay, let's continue on.
1: Yeah.
0: Oh, you've got something?
1: You're listening to Folk Roots.
0: Oh, yeah. Here we
1: are. KUNM 89.9.
0: Okay.
1: And we've got some nice things planned for you today.

0: My Waikiki Girl, sung there by Jody Kruskal from his album Sing to Me, Concertina Boy. That's a song he ran across an album that was produced in the late 50s called New Music for a Luau. And he launched into that song. Before that was, not quite so sentimental, but John Prine singing Let's Talk Dirty in Hawaiian. From his album, German Afternoons. And before that, ukulele master John Cavanaugh, who I think is from Nova Scotia, playing the Honolulu Cakewalk.
1: You've got some Hawaiian theme going on there.
0: Yes, I started there with a more somber rendition of Rolling Down to Old Maui, played by Four Shilling Short and their album Blow Ye North Winds. Because, 3 years ago today, there were the wildfires that started. And
1: I knew and there was a connection here.
0: So it was pretty somber, but it's always, Hawaii is always a great thing in people's minds. Let's hear this.
1: Let's go to
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0: And you're listening to Folk Roots here on KUNM 89.9 FM here. Let's see, here we are. I'm going to launch into some old-time tunes here for you. I'll start here with a controversial song. It's not so much the song. It's actually a great song about folk traditions. We just heard a great program on folk art there in the Children's Hour. And this was something apparently kids did or maybe still do, mostly in the South. It's not my experience, but this is the song of the Doodlebug, played and sung by the Georgia Yellowhammers back in the late 20s. Charles Moody wrote this song. Charles Moody was the guitar player of the Georgia Yellowhammers. And the song of the Doodlebug apparently, and like I said, this is not my experience, but kids would hang around a doodlebug hole that they could recognize by its conical shape. And apparently the tracks of the doodlebug as he made his way down this hole. The doodlebug is also known as the antlion. And in their larvae stage, I'm not a great entomologist, but they will hang down in that hole and wait for some bug, maybe an ant, maybe that's why it's called an antlion. It would come down and find its way down in the hole because it's a conical hole, like you drop a coin in. And then the antlion would come out and get the bug. And apparently a kid could dangle something like a pine needle or something around there. and then the antlion would latch onto it, and you could pull the doodlebug out of its hole to a whole new horizon in its life. Or but before that, if they would see this hole, they would sing the song. They would sing a song, a chant, doodle hole, doodle bug, come out, something like that. And apparently in the 1972 Apollo 16 mission, Charles Duke, one of the astronauts, looked down from the lunar module at one of the craters and said, doodlebug, come out of your hole, wondering what size doodlebug that might be. Well, anyway, so here's the Georgie Yellowhammers, and here's the controversy. It is the second line in the second verse, which seems to be difficult for everyone to fully determine. I had a linguist friend of mine listen to this. He said like 100 times, there's one word he's not very confident in, but after he was done, his brain was very tired. But let's listen to the Doodlebug song.

let me look on this here little paper. I usually know what I got on here ahead of time, but it didn't happen to that time. I'm going to do you another tune on the guitar, flat pick style. This is an old-timer that Charlie Poole and some fellas recorded a long time ago. He's a banjo picker, you know, and a doggone good one. And he had an old boy that fiddled with him. I never can think of that feller's name. It was kind of a funny name like mine is. I ain't gonna tell you what my real name is. Everybody calls me Doc, and we'll let it go with that. But this tune is Don't Let

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I believe you'd like to hear that guitar pretty good. I thank you a whole lot for that. It makes me feel real good.

0: That was Gene Ritchie singing Moving On Down the River, a song she had written and recorded back in the 50s. All this was a more recent release in the 2004 Mountain Hearth and Home. Before that, we heard Al Gore's Farewell, played by the Sweet Nell Boys, Tom Adler and all of them, and written and...
1: Really?
0: Yeah. Huh? And, yeah. From that Sweet Nell album of great songs that they had made up. And before that, we heard Doc Watson early. This was when he was starting there in 1963. It's a recently released recording of him live at Club 47 in Cambridge, starting his career. And let's see, after that, or before that, was the a field recording of Walter Alexander from Leesburg, Missouri, playing Knockin' at Your Door. That was recorded by John Hartford back in 1958. He was also playing banjo on that cut. So he was very interested in old-time fiddle music back when he was in his early musical era. That was preceded by John Prine singing Lula Walls, a song that most people associate with the Carter family. And that's probably where John learned it. He was a fan of the Carter family. It's a song attributed to A.P. Carter, who collected it and recorded it, but... the song was recorded actually prior to any recording they had made. So it's one of those songs that's out there that AP sort of latched onto with the help of Ralph Rinsler. And let's see, before that, Andy Cohen playing the Columbus Stockade. Some interesting lyrics there. That's a new release of his, Whistling Past the Graveyard. And then I started that set with the Georgia Yellowhammers. Did you get that line? Did you get that line? What a pleasure to me it was to see that doodle coming out. My linguist said he thought it was gaze. It could be I'd gaze on down, but it didn't sound like it. I'd gingle gangle down. We're not sure. It's nonsense. But
1: I like gingle gangle down.
0: And in the ground would twist their face, that face, their face about. So anyway, lots of people have actually recorded this song, not really knowing what those words are. Because
1: I think you can find this song online, right?
0: Yes.
1: So you could listen to it over and over yourself.
0: Or
1: try that's to right. figure it out. Send it to us. You know, and speaking of which, you can send anything to feedback at dj@kunm.org or Erica Garrity at kunm.org or Dave Pera at kunm.org. So if you listen to that over and over and you figure out those words, then we'd love to hear about it.
0: And you could actually just go back in the next 2 weeks. You can revisit our show for the next 2 weeks and right. play that one, you know, right. 8 second idea. Little line over and over and over again. You know, so yeah, it's very possible that you could come up with it. But again, lots of people have sung this song because it's a cool song. It's a cool old time song, and why skip over a song just because of one line that you don't know? So I've often listened to other groups singing this song and wondering, oh, is that the line? And generally, no, it isn't. But there we are. Let's hear this.

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0: Well, I'm sorry. We're having a little problem getting this legal ID to play, but we have played one. But let's work on it. I'm sorry. Hold on.
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That was the song was titled Black Lung. That was by the Lonesome Ace String Band off of their album Modern Old Time Sounds for the Bluegrass Folk Song Jammery. That played that song. Because I heard in the news report just recently in this last week an alarming news that black lung disease rates in central Appalachia have surged to levels not seen in nearly 50 years, affecting roughly 32.5% of long-tenured underground miners. I came across this song in the collections, and I thought it would be an appropriate time for it. The song before that was, was off the album Old Friends by Alan Munday and our own local Wayne Shrubsall, who taught and played banjo in this area for years and years. That was song title Down Yonder. The first, at the top of the segment, song was In the Pines. That was Bella Fleck, Raina Fleming, who is an opera singer. An unusual combination of popular banjo player and opera singer. Next up, I was listening again yesterday. I read in the newspaper, on this day in 1961, the Soviet cosmonaut Germain Titov became the first person to spend over a day in space and the second person to orbit the Earth. And immediately my mind went to the song Mr. Spaceman. And then I thought, oh, well, that would be fun to do some Spaceman songs. So I went looking for some Spaceman songs. If you're just joining us, this is why I'm playing some Spaceman songs. And so let me get started here. There's an album called Mr. Spaceman. Who knew?

0: That was Maria Maldor. You are listening to KUNM Folk Roots with Dave Para and Erica Garrity. I am, if you're just joining us, playing some space, spinning, no pun intended, some spaceman.
1: Orbiting the music world.
0: Mm-hmm. Spaceman songs. And here we go.

0: How do we end?
1: Like this.
0: Gee, Captain Sam.
2: Well, that was the end of the Spaceman set. That last tune was the Holy Modal Rounders. They were popular during the 60s in old-time music, and they sort of gained a cult following, so to speak, that's lasted to this day.
3: I don't think Jimmy Durante had quite the cult following, but I don't know if it's much of a stretch.
2: No, but he was very well known. He was a major recording artist in the 1930s.
3: I would have liked to have heard Jimmy Durante sing Mr. Spaceman. That would have been, that'd be great.
2: Well, he did. Let's see. So just before the Holy Modal Rounders, I had the Birds singing Hey, Mr. Spaceman, same title. And before that was Jimmy Durante.
3: Yeah.
2: Doing the tune, We're Going UFOing. And like I said, he was a recording artist from the 1930s. He had a hit record in 1934 called Inka Dinka Doo. I love that title.
3: That's right.
2: Yeah.
3: Let's see. He was the one that said, I read somewhere that alcohol is bad for you, so I gave up reading. Yeah, there you go.
2: And, yeah, he became a star on Broadway. Oh. He was, pretty big deal. And I loved the first tune, Heck I'd Go, by Maria Mulder, because, first of all, I'd never heard that by Maria Mulder, but it was a lot of fun. Up next... as always, let's see what time have we got here. As always, I do like to play some relevant music to the times that we're in. And there is war all around us right now. But I'm an optimist and I choose to hope for peace. So I'm going to finish with some songs invoking peace. We're talking about peace, and mostly. And before we do that, I'll just play this. Did you have anything you wanted to add, Dave?
3: I'm okay. I'm good with this.
2: Okay.
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If you're just joining us, you're listening to KUNM Folk Roots with Dave Pera and Erica Garrity. Right now we're listening to some songs invoking peace, perhaps wishful thinking on my part, but I like to be optimistic. Here we go. Let's listen to another one here of the same title, Peace Will Come, different song.

are listening to Eileen Ivers, An Immigrant Soul. And the song is called Mundo Pequeño, Small World. A little Irish, a little... I love the drum in there. The tune that was played before that was a band called Southern Avenue. It's a roots and soul blues band from Memphis, Tennessee, and the album is The World. Prior to that, we played Peace Will Come by Tom Paxton and Pete Seeger. And the very first one having to do with peace was by Reverend Sean Amos. It's on a album called Reverend Sean Amos Breaks It Down. And the song is Peace and Love and Understanding, and in parentheses, What's So Funny About. That song was sung by Elvis Costello and Steve Earle as well. But here we had it by Reverend Sean Amos. I'm going to turn things over now to Dave, but we'll go ahead and get a CD started here.

0: And that was Stephen Bennett playing the harp guitar from one of his albums, Even More Beatles. Stephen has really been a player of Beatles music and fingerstyle guitar, probably taking after the long album by Chet Atkins back in the 60s, picks on the Beatles. But that was You Never Give Me Your Money.
1: I recognized the tune.
0: Because on this day in 1969, photographer Ian McMillan climbed a stepladder at London's Abbey Road.
1: Yeah.
0: And after getting the Beatles to cross Abbey Road six times, he got the iconic album cover photo.
1: Really?
0: Yeah. Yeah, wow. On this day. And for Abbey Road. And, of course, they. This was a... a great song for them. Well, that was on the album, and then a year later they announced their breakup. Before that was Rhiannon Giddens singing the at the Purchaser's Option. That's an album from her album Freedom Road, which was produced by Dirk Powell down there a couple of years ago, and. Done in a studio in Louisiana. Because on this day, in 1846, it was the Wilmot Proviso. Now, that's I know it's a bit obscure, but this was a congressman. What's his first name? I don't remember. He proposed this amendment to a bill put forth in Congress to settle the border between Mexico and the United States after the Mexican War. And so he added this amendment to it, which would prohibit slavery in the territory. Mm-hmm. And then, again, all of subsequent territories to the United States. The proviso was discussed and raised for a vote more than once and failed each time. But by... 1854, it was one of the platforms of the newly formed Republican Party. So there you go. That's how it formed at that time. Well, we're getting down into the end of our show here. I'd like you to remember that Williams Women's Focus is coming right up after this. And it is also, let's see, today, not so much history, but today is National CBD Day. So I hope you have, I hope your day is painless in as many ways as possible. It is also... National Sneak Some Zucchini on Your Neighbor's Porch Day. Which is
1: too bad we don't have any zucchini to sneak on somebody's porch.
0: Well, yeah, really. and it's also National Tarantula Appreciation Day. Oh. So we'll go out with this little tune. From written by Kenny Baker.
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0: Happy to be here with you today. Okay, Spider Bit the Baby.

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I'm DJ Lowe, and this is a slow-down, fluid frequency flow, a space to gather in sound, story, and solidarity. This show is also a reimagining of women's focus, creating space on the airwaves for queer, trans, and non-binary music, stories, and lived experiences that move beyond.

0: Move Beyond the Binary. I opened up the show today with Skylar Kurgil's song Tell Me a Story, which is the title track of his 2015 album. Today's show is about collective liberation, love, and light, and includes a conversation I had with the executive director of Heal Plus NM,
1: Gracielix
0: Lopez, about healing justice, gender, and radical queer joy. Let's jump back into the Love, Light, and Liberation playlist with a song by local Albuquerque band Eileen and the In-Betweens, and the song is called The Bosque, from their 2017 album, We Ain't Giving Up. Settle in and stay a while here on Sonic Spectrum Sessions.

When the world is broken. Welcome back to Sonic Spectrum Sessions on KUNM 89.9. I'm your host, DJ Low, and my pronouns are they, them, theirs, and this is a slow-down fluid frequency flow focused on collective liberation, love, and light today. That last song was from the British R&B group Salt. The song, Fight for Love, is from their 2022 album entitled 11. And before that was Michelle Endighiello's song Love from her No More Water, The Gospel of James Baldwin 2024 album. And she wraps the line from James Baldwin's writings, "Love takes off the mask that we fear we can't live without and that we know we can't live within." Up next, Do Better by LA-based artist Sid from her latest album, Beard, that just came out. Let's continue to listen in to the love, light, and liberation in each of these lyrics.

is you. You are complete love, already born that way. Love is you. When I learned that the relationship between myself and myself was the most important relationship that I would ever have in my life, I think a light bulb went off. It was like monumental in my growth for me to understand that it was very important to know who I was without the personas and characters and things that I thought that I had to be to be accepted, basically. You know what I mean? That I didn't need to belong to anything to already be worthy. And when I started seeing that, oh, it's me. It's me. It's my perspective of myself. It's who I feel that I am, that it was always me. It's you. It's you. I started asking myself the right questions. I started meditating and going within. And then you find out that you're not even this body, that you're so much more than this body, that you're more expanded, that you're something bigger, that you're something fuller, you know, that you're a spirit having an experience. And that always goes back to you. How do you want to feel today? What do you want to see today? What do you want to attract to yourself? You're the creator. You're the visionary. This is your life. This is your life, and you can have it how you want. It's all about you. You are everlasting.

0: 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And today, we're listening to lyrics about collective love, liberation, and light. And that last song was from Toni Jones, and it's called Healing Is Not My Purpose, and it's from her I See Me Mantras album from 2020, where she sings, I'm dancing, I'm playing, I'm kissing, I'm living. And before that, I played India Sean, Just You, from her Before We Go Deeper 2022 album. And the song reminds us that you are complete love, already born that way. Up next, I'm sharing the beginning of my interview,
1: Gracia Leix
0: Lopez, as we talk about their experience being a gender doula. Let's listen in as we step back in to the spectrum. Hello, Sonic Spectrum Session listeners. So excited to share an interview that I did with
1: Gracia Leix
0: Lopez from Heal Plus New Mexico. We'll hear more about that organization in a little bit. And we are so honored to have your brilliance and brightness here. Thank you for joining us.
2: Thank you so much. Grateful to be here.
0: I like to begin with origin stories, and you described yourself as a gender doula. And so for folks who don't know what that term means, gender doula, will you explain it to them as well as tell us how you became a gender doula?
2: Yeah, for sure. It was actually what led me into this role right now. Essentially, gender doula is a person who supports folks in their transition and their gender transition and offers really whatever is needed. So in my brief role as a gender doula, there was a range. So some folks just needed to know where to go, what services are available, guiding them to the providers that could offer them the care that they need. And then some folks needed like full on wraparound care. So post top surgery care, caring for them, bringing food, like caring for wounds. And it was kind of something that I thought that I made up, but there is also a gender doula out of somewhere in Europe. I can't remember which specific location, but who offers trainings as well. Yeah, it was such a beautiful experience. And I had a provider, Laurel Wolcott, who is just excellent. And she invited me to consider like, what are ways that you can actually offer this care in a way that Medicaid or insurance can cover it. So she told me about becoming a community health worker. And in that process, I was interviewing Alex, the executive director of Heal Plus NM. And she shared with me that Heal Plus NM was going through a major transition and needed someone to hold the caretaking role or the executive director role. And at first I was like, oh, not me, but good luck with that. And then it became clear that that was the universe basically asking me to do that. And so I'm in a place finally where I can bring more of like the work and the knowledge and the healing justice practice that I've been learning about and implementing into my work into the nonprofit that I'm holding and caretaking.
0: Thank you for that. That's beautiful. I love how when you listen to where you're supposed to be, even if the timing isn't exactly what you thought it should be, it's been really beautiful to watch. Because a lot of times when we're talking about mental health, people forget about the body, and I know you don't. And so I'm also curious about your gender journey, because you said it was anything but traditional. And so was there a moment when you stopped asking permission to be who you are, regardless of whether there were examples or not? And you started trusting your own knowing. And can you tell us a little bit about that?
2: Yes, what a beautiful question. So I've known for a long time that I didn't fit into that box and I didn't fit into that box. And actually, one of the children's book that I wrote about it was specifically about this journey. It's using the metaphor of a tortifant, half tortoise, half elephant. And using that analogy to define, like, I never felt fully feminine, fully masculine, but I loved both. I loved all of the expressions. And so for a while, I thought of myself as non-binary because I felt like I existed outside of the spectrum, and then really realized, no, I'm genderqueer. I queer up gender. I like to express gender in a really playful way, in a way that kind of breaks boxes and breaks out of most people's definitions of what gender expressions are supposed to look like or be. But within the last year that I've really given myself full permission to transition with a non-binary or non-traditional top surgery where it was non-flat. And so being able to have kind of like a blend of masculine and feminine in my chest. And then also I started a hormone journey. And so I got on HRT testosterone, a microdose about 2 years ago. And that has been such an incredible experience just to uncover like what the hormonal experience of masculinity can be. And so I like to joke that I became a little more ruthless. But another way to put that is I became much more boundaried and much more just, I actually felt like I had a break from feeling so much, like the empathetic way that I would take on other people's emotions and feelings as my own. And so my relationship with compassion and feelings, really, I used to be a cry advocate. And now I'm like, oh, there's also wisdom in being a little more like having break and space from that and being a little more, I guess I want to say masculine in the divine sense with my expression and holding my boundaries and holding my care. So it's been a really beautiful journey. I'm so grateful. And so now I express my gender as yes to all of the above, please. I love just to experience it all. It's just like a full spectrum of human being in this lifetime. It's really special.
1: One of the things we say on Sonic Spectrum Sessions is that we're for trans, queer, non-binary, gender expansive, and gender queer, and then, of course, our co-conspirators. So that's a really great way to talk about it. Yes to all reminds me of like gender expansive too, and also queering gender is really a beautiful thing.
3: Thank you all for being here, and this is my last tune, and I can't get away without playing the song either. I don't think Josh would kick me in the butt. So for all of you little short guys, or anything else that you are, none of you in here fit in the box, so it's for all of us, doing our thing, making our art, no matter what. I'm happy to belong to this community, so.

If I had a world of my own, everything would be nonsense. Nothing would be what it isn't, and contrariwise. What it is, it wouldn't be, and what it wouldn't be, it would. Why, in my world...

0: Hey, hey, Berkey, you're listening to Sonic Spectrum Sessions on KUNM 89.9 FM, where the spectrum carries echoes, emotions, and stories of solidarity that move beyond the binary. Thank you for following this fluid frequency flow with me. I'm your turntablist, DJ Low, and my pronouns are they, them, theirs. You've been listening to a collective healing music playlist that focuses on love, light, and liberation. That last song was from Hanifa Walida from her 2005 510 live sessions album called Firefly. And I played Schmeckle's genderqueer love song from The Whale That Ate Jonah on their 2013 album. And to start off the playlist was Joe Stevens' Daughter Son from their Three Guys and Six Strings, The Encore 2012 album. And before Daughter Song was the beginning of my conversation with gender doula and executive director,
1: Gracia Leeks,
0: of Heal Plus New Mexico. And as we round out this hour, I'll play more of our conversation. Please stay with the song, stories, and solidarities here on KUNM 89.9 FM.
1: And another origin story that you have, I think, is the Raiz Together Liberation School. Mm-hmm. And how did that come to be? And how is it related to your lifelong work of healing justice, which I also want to get to?
2: Yeah, thank you for that question. It's kind of a long journey to get there. So as I mentioned, I was a body worker for 10 years. And as part of that, I created continuing education classes, and they were unprecedented. They didn't exist before. And I felt like they were basic topics like ethics of diversity, naming our isms and bias, and that was never brought up in my schooling. It really kind of says a lot. And so I kind of broke the boundaries of what we're supposed to learn about. So I like brought in, how do we work with bodies of size, like plus size bodies, fat bodies? How do we work with people with disabilities? How do we work with gender expansive bodies and people of color? Because there are unique, precious things that we have to really care for and tend to in our own selves. Like, what are the conditionings and like biases that we have internalized so that we don't bring that onto the table? So I was actually doing that. I actually was asked to teach in Washington State. And so for about 3 years, I went there and was teaching these continuing education classes. I felt on top of the world. People were really responsive and receptive and grateful for the teachings. This journey actually saved my life, because on November, a couple days before Thanksgiving holiday, 2 years ago, there was actually a police shooting that happened at my house, well, in front of my house, and the police was shooting a person, and three of the bullets came through my massage room at a diagonal, direct, like across the room way. It shattered my mirror. It was like the belly button and heart level. Like, it was really intense. It was a Tuesday morning at 11 a.m., which is a like high booking time. I would have been in the room. I would have had a client in the room, but I wasn't. I was literally in the ocean in Washington, because Washington was inviting me to teach these classes. So in that moment, or kind of processing and reeling with that, I realized it was this work that saved my life. It was anti-oppression work in the body work realm. And so I had this vision come through me of, and this is before I got top surgery, what if the foundation of my new chest was built on liberation work? And so I decided to create a 12-month long program. I invited queer, trans, BIPOC, local wisdom holders and community members to teach different topics, because I realized I couldn't do this work alone. We centered healing and disability justice in the teachings, and met every month. Yeah. And that pretty much raised a good amount of the funds to be able to have my top surgery. And it was really special to work with so many queer and trans local beings that I look up to and respect so deeply.
1: Again, we talk a lot about mutual aid, right? In the queer community and the trans community, right? We definitely, mutual aid is an important aspect of, and also of liberation work. All of it. And so part of your gender journey was also doing this liberation work and holding that space and then having it come full circle too. For listeners who've never heard of healing justice, what is that?
2: Yeah, it's such a beautiful question. So the way that I would define it is, it's really the work of incorporating not forgetting our bodies, that when we are doing justice work, so often we forget about our bodies and we burn ourselves out and we are fighting for justice, but at the same time, we're suffering so much because we're overworking. It's the reminder to come back to the body. And there's a beautiful lineage, and the foundation of Healing Justice was started by queer and trans BIPOC folks. There is a collective. It's the Kinship Collective started it. And it was started by QT BIPOC folks who realized that we can't keep harming our bodies in order to, you know, like heal the world and or to bring justice. And so it's really that marriage and that coming together of healing within our justice work. And so how I define it and how I hold it in Heal Plus NM is that I bring it into every step of the process. So healing justice in every step of the process is kind of one of the main framings that I'm wanting to bring to this work. And it means that we incorporate grounding and mindfulness and somatic-based practices into every meeting, every administrative task, every conference, program design, and even our live KUNM radio appearances. And so if you're open to it, I'd love to invite you and the listeners to take a moment to do a somatic practice with us. Does that sound welcome?
1: Sounds perfect.
2: Oh, cool. Okay. So this is an invitation to reconnect with your precious, sacred body. You can look outside if you're near a window. If you are driving, please take this as an invitation to focus on driving safely and with kindness. And if you aren't driving, you can close your eyes if that feels sweet, or you can look at something that brings you joy in your space. And begin by noticing your breath. Notice the ground beneath you. Allow yourself to reflect on the land you are on and the sacred roles that queer and trans people have held on this land. Stay with your breath and your ground as I root us in history and remind us of the unique and sacred roles that queer and trans folks have held throughout time and space. In many cultures, we are the glue that holds our cultural traditions intact. We were and continue to be the healers, the visionaries, the ceremonial leaders, the midwives, the death doulas, and those who organize the celebrations of life's traditions and who create community joy. For example, in Navajo or Diné culture, Winanadlihi, now more often described with the Pan-Indian term Two-Spirit, was born into a family, a celebration involving other families would be held, as having a Nadlihi child was considered to be a great event. In Zuni Pueblo, Ihamana were individuals who took on societal and ceremonial roles in their community. Traditionally, Two-Spirit folks within many indigenous communities were highly esteemed and held an important status within a society. In Mexico, the Mushe see themselves as having a third separate gender and hold a special role in communities to preserve and carry forward Zapotec culture and customs. In ancient African Nagara teachings, we were seen as the gatekeepers whose body's vibration is able to navigate between the physical world of the village and the unseen world of the spirit. Without gatekeepers, the connection to the spirit world would be lost. So, we were respected within the village. When we remember and reconnect with these truths, what changes in our hearts as we understand the essential gifts queer and trans folks bring? Now bring your attention to your heart. Feel free to place your hand on your heart and take a moment to reflect And what lights you up with joy? Is it being around loved ones? Being out in nature? Being creative? Organizing moments of communal joy? Sharing beautiful music with folks via radio waves? Imagine you are a flower and you are opening up to bloom toward the sun every time you practice and feel the activities that bring you radiant joy. How can you shape your life to bring more sunshine, to let yourself bloom more often? Do you remember how lovable you are just by being you? Now let's come back into the space you are in. Feel free to look around, seeing different, maybe three different colors. And let's get back to the interview.
1: Thank you. When we find what brings us joy, brings us light, brings us sunshine, and we tend to that, that's doing the work of collective liberation as well. And the body is forgotten. Sometimes joy is forgotten in movement work. And so it's really important to remember the body, remember joy, remember dancing, all the things that make us feel like whole human beings. We aren't just our oppression, just our pain, just our trauma. We are all the things all the time.
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1: 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I'm DJ Lowe, your host, and my pronouns are they, them, theirs. This latest installment of Sonic Spectrum Sessions is centering light, liberation, and love as we continue a reimagining of women's focus. You just heard Gracia Leaks lead us in a somatic meditation about noticing what brings you joy. Next up, more of my conversation with them as we discuss their take on radical joy and thriving, as well as the music that inspires them. Settle in and stay connected to the conversation. And what brings you radical joy, or what practices do you have?
2: For me, it's being out in nature and biking. Yeah, I find that when I take hikes and I just surround myself by nature, or I tend to my garden, or I'm out, you know, on my bike, like in the bosque, just soaking up the trees and the leaves, even just like taking a moment between clients or in a busy day and just really focusing on the leaves of trees. Like that just reminds me this ancestral piece of who I am. And I feel like flowers and trees and nature just have so much to share and remind us. Yeah, I mean, looking at a flower, that is like the epitome of like pure joy and radiance and aliveness and also temporality, you know. But it's also the like peak of the flowers, of the plant's journey, you know, and it's such a beautiful expression. So for me, it's reconnecting to nature.
1: Absolutely. Thank you for that. Much of your work and your life has centered around people like supporting folks, yourself included, who've been excluded. If you could tell folks about some of the wisdom that you've gained either through your own body, your ancestral lineage, or many of the community spaces that you've worked in, what have you learned?
2: Yeah. I'm going to take a minute and like listen to my body. Yeah, I would say for me, there is this deep wisdom that lies within our bodies and really listening to our bodies, because literally our physical DNA is the bridge that connects us to our ancestors, that connects us to all those who came before. So all of the shapes and the traumas and the pains that and joy and liberation practices that our ancestors held are still within our bodies. And so of Rezma Menakem's work, My Grandmother's Hands is the book that he wrote. And he reminds us of the numerous cultural traditions that are practices of liberation that our ancestors have always known. So dancing in community, singing in community, rocking, like rocking in a rocking chair. Humming is one of the practices he does, but he talks about how mantra and prayer, all of these are ways that our ancestors knew to reconnect to their bodies and reconnect to the community, and collective grieving practices are all just practices that our ancestors knew and know. And I wonder if that

0: is new and know. And I wonder if that is a threat to the current powers that be, because when we heal together and when we practice together and, you know, be in these joyful remembrances, it can be a threat to the status quo and to the current ways that power is concentrated and held. Because when we remember our power within, it's so powerful. It's powerful beyond measure. And so beautiful thing to practice and remember and reconnect with the wisdom of the body. And I would say in my body work practice, so often people would come to me with this belief that because I was a body worker role of like healer and, you know, that I somehow knew about their bodies was, you know, their body's needs. And so big part of my work with that journey was reminding people of the wisdom of their own bodies, because it is a very easy way to control people if you don't think that you know how to heal. So if you give your healing, your possible healing, or you're seeking outside of yourself, then you will never be free. And so if you remember to really listen and reconnect with your own precious body and wisdom, then you can never be controlled. And that's a really powerful thing. There's a freedom and a liberation that comes with that. And that can also guide you to being connective and in more communal spaces when we're not like siloed on our phones and siloed in these like little boxes, when we're really opening our hearts and connecting with each other and listening to the wisdom within. Liberation, it's a seed that we are planting for our future. It's a gift for our future generations, because maybe we can't do it all in this lifetime, and that's okay too. And what if we can just be a little bit more, like it's this spiral that happens and we're getting closer and closer to this, you know, collective bloom that is happening, but that we don't have to hold it all ourselves.
1: And that we can enlist the body's wisdom in that, because the body keeps the score, but the body also knows how to heal if we give it the space to do that too.
0: That's right. That's right. And that was actually so much of my learning over the 10 years doing body work, that the best healing that I ever did, the best sessions, were when I got out of the way and just let their body do the work of healing. Because that's right. Our minds don't have to, like, you know, figure it all out. It's our minds can quiet and get out of the way so that our bodies can do the wisdom that they know how to do.
1: Which is a great segue into the fact that you are the executive director of Heal Plus New Mexico. And so for those who don't know what Heal Plus New Mexico is, I would love for you to go over that. And then also talk a little bit about the future you're inviting in and you're imagining in.
0: Thank you so much for asking. So Heal Plus NM stands for the Health Equity Alliance for LGBTQ New Mexicans. And it is a nonprofit that has been around for over 10 years. Our mission is to uplift the health and well-being of 2S LGBTQIA plus people. And it was under the leadership of Alex Ross Reed before, for about 10 years. And for that, it was Fierce Pride, and it has this whole beautiful history. And in November is when I took it on. The board voted me in to hold and caretake it. And it was during that scary time where it was like, okay, am I going to step into leadership? Am I going to be in the spotlight? Am I going to put myself in the limelight during this time when many organizational leaders are being attacked and or silenced, and there's just a lot of fear? And it was just such a yes, this is the role I'm holding. And so what I inherited is these beautiful programs. They're mostly online digital content. So queerfuturesnow.com. Mm-hmm. Queer Futures Now is a podcast that was created from a collaboration between High Desert Playback and Heal Plus NM. They collected stories and had story circles in Northern, Southern, and Central New Mexico with queer and trans youth, and asked the question of like, what do you need from allies, community members, loved ones, people who love you? how do you need us to show up for you right now during this time? And they got some really powerful stories and interviews, and then they took that and they sat with it. And as a way to protect the identities of the youth, they ended up creating this play called Queer Futures Now, an alien play. And that was

0: just a really fun, beautiful, heart-opening, uplifting play about where the aliens basically had a world of imagining basically what queer futures now could look like what our community would look like if we were loving, celebrating, honoring the beauty and brilliance that our queer and trans youth have. And then that became a podcast. And so in between each episode, there's a curriculum. So that's one of the programs that I inherited and I'm caretaking and holding and supporting and protecting. And then there's also Bright Spaces Welcome Places, which is an online directory of queer and trans affirming providers. And right now my mission is to, we're working on protecting and implementing cybersecurity measures. And then finally, Squinch curriculum. So that's by and for queer and trans youth. It's basically about healthy relationships. There's 12 modules online and it supports youth who want to start GSAs. I actually ended up going back to it and using it. You know, it has like relationship red and green flags, topics like what is it to be non-binary? What is transness? There's even like a fun Jeopardy activity about queer history curriculum that we are also making a password protection so as to only be able to share it with queer and trans youth or queer and trans folks. But what I'm dreaming and visioning towards the future is, so with the generosity from the W.K. Kellogg Foundation, we receive funding to do a strategic planning process. And so I was contemplating, like, how can this be a community-wide healing event? And so essentially what Audacity Nadler with Authentic Evaluations, High Desert Playback, and actually Abe Valdez from Breaking the Silence, and also community members from the communities that we're wanting to uplift and center. So like Black, Indigenous people, disabilities, people who are un or underinsured, immigrants. So having community representation in this phase one process where we come together and we create a community-wide, I want to say like data gathering or story collecting process. So it's going to be shaped by the Queer Futures Now history. So kind of similar, it's going to be story circles. It's going to be High Desert Playback and different ways to collect data around the question of what does a permanent physical space centered on creating queer futures now or healing, health, equity, like what does that look like in our community? And so I have my own personal visions. So these are kind of like the bones or the architecture. I would love for this space to have a traditional healer, mental health therapist, gender affirming care provider. And I would love for it to be nature-based, reconnecting us to nature. But I want to ask the community, this is what I think. What about you? What do you need in a healing space? So it's going to be a 2 to 3 year process to really do a thorough job in collecting community input. And so with High Desert Playback, so not only is your story and your voice seen and reflected back to you, it is witnessed by your entire community. So that in and of itself is such a healing process. And so the shaping of the center, we're hoping the foundation of that to be just as healing as the center that we're wanting to shape.
1: Lynn Johnson was our first guest on Sonic Spectrum Sessions. It's really powerful what you're saying about having the process of making this space from the beginning to be imbued with like healing justice, basically, for and by the community that has ease, that has celebration, that has people being heard and listened to in a way that is very empowering in terms of what is it that you need and how do we do that? Making sure that that is part of the process. I commend you on that because the way you're doing it is so thoughtful and full of care. So the focus on queer and trans youth of New Mexico, we're surrounded by states who are not having that be their focus. We are a sanctuary state, New Mexico, in terms of reproductive justice and trans rights, right? And bodily autonomy is for everybody. And so we're getting a lot of folks coming here. So how do you keep hope and keep vision and visibility?
0: Yeah. Well, I think of seeds. I mean, think of dandelion seeds. Think of amaranth seeds. Think of these seeds that the more we try to bury or the more we try to cover up or hide, you know, seeds spread and they thrive. And I want to say that I just this weekend or this last week was at this incredible camp. So there was queer and trans youth and families and just, oh, and yesterday I made flower essences with trans youth from the Mountain Center from the ages of four to eight. Kids know who they are. You know, there can be a system that tries to silence and put them down, but kids are so resilient. And the thing is, they are the leaders. They are the visionaries. Like, when you know who you are, that is, I think that is the gift of queerness. Like, you are a visionary, you're a leader. So I just want to remind queer and trans youth and people to just keep going. And that this moment is temporary, and that this moment has happened before in history, and we never disappeared. And we will be here, and we will, not only will we survive, but we will thrive. And that this is a moment, and this is a time to, like, really, for me, my belief is that it's a time to, like, root in and, like, spread, like, mycelial network. If you know what that is, it's like mushrooms and fungi. They spread underground, and magical thing that happens where we, like, kind of connect roots underground, and we become this incredible, like, strong network. We replenish the soil, and it's when the rain comes again that then we can fruit again. So I'm learning this as someone who's an Aries and loves to live out loud, as you can see, that there is also wisdom in hunkering down and being slow and rooted and connecting with each other and really building those, like, underground webs, because there will be rain again, and that it can feel hopeless at times. But what if that is just the soil that's covering us and getting us prepared for the rain to come and for us to flower and to fruit again?
1: So on Sonic Spectrum Sessions, we also listen to music. Do you have a favorite song or artist or album that you're listening to right now?
0: I love so much. Well, there's a couple, but I'll start with Jamila Woods. I love her entire Water Made Us album. I was actually introduced by Alexis Pauline Gums on one of, I don't know if you know that incredible author and, like, scholar who is outside of the, like, academia. And anyways, Jamila Woods, I especially love Tiny Garden.

0: 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Welcome back to Sonic Spectrum Sessions here on KUNM 89.9 FM. I'm your turntablist, DJ Lowe, spinning music that has inspired
1: Gracia
0: Lopez from Heal Plus NM. That last song was from Jamila Woods, called Tiny Gardens, from her Water Made Us album from 2023. And before that was the majority of my conversation with discussing their work with Heal Plus New Mexico. Before we get back to hearing more music, I'd like to remind you all that I'm here and would love to hear from you via email. Please let me know if you have any songs, artists, and/or community members or leaders or even events that you'd like to hear on Sonic Spectrum Sessions, and email me at shilohburton@kunm.org. I would love to play all your all's favorite songs and artists and be in conversation with them. Again, my address is shilohburton@kunm, which is shilohburton@kunm.org. Please send a shout out. Now we return to the fluid frequency flow with more music that inspires them, beginning with Janelle Monáe's I Like That from their Dirty Computer album from 2018. Let's step back into the spectrum here on KUNM 89.9 FM. And do you have any songs or artists that give you hope?
2: I think Janelle Monáe.
0: Yeah.
2: Janelle Monáe is excellent. I love how queer and gender expansive they are. Also, I feel like their music, it really defies categories. It's so expansive. Just reminds me of my gender expression. All of the above. Yes, please. Yeah. Incorporating pleasure and joy into our movements right now. Like, it feels like that's what they're embodying. And they're just so they just know how to do so many things. And it reminds me of that principle at Heal Plus NM, healing justice in every step. I mean, I think Janelle Monáe, I Like That song. I don't give a funk if I'm the only one. I don't care what I look like, but I feel good. You know, like, I feel like Janelle Monáe really reminds us, like, who cares? Do what you love, you know? And so, yeah, for me, that's definitely a permission to live in our queer joy.

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Those are just such beautiful songs. Talking about practice reminds me of somatic practice and returning to practice. And it actually really inspired me in the Rice Liberation School. In fact, a lot of my blasts on social media to promote included Jamila Woods songs.

0: Do you have a song or an artist or an album that makes you feel like, that feels like home?
1: Lila Downs. Yeah. It's so heart-wrenching and painful and aching and beautiful. And it just reminds me, when I think of home, I think of my experience as like a Chicanx person. And like what that means to me is that I have both the oppressed and the oppressor within my lineage, within my blood. And so, you know, sometimes I can see the ways that I'm acting out colonial mindset. And, you know, then there's also ways that I, like I experience and embody both. And so I feel like her music, Lila Downs's music, is just so beautiful and connected to my culture in a really beautiful way. And it just reminds me of the pain and the realness of being where I'm from.

0: Hey, Berkey, you're listening to KUNM at 89.9 FM on your dial or at KUNM.org online. And I'm DJ Lowe, playing music that moves beyond the binary, specifically sharing music and stories and lived experiences from trans, non-binary, genderqueer, gender expansive, and femme forward artists, as well as our co-conspirators. I ended that last set with Mi Corazón Me Recuerda by Lila Downs from her Border album from way back in 2001. And before that was another song by Jamila Woods entitled Practice, again from the same album, Water Made Us, from 2023. Thank you all for tuning into Sonic Spectrum Sessions and listening to the textures and tones of Healing Justice. So let's get back into more of the music. I start off this next set with another track from Janelle Monáe from her 2023 album, The Age of Pleasure, called Float. Let's float and follow and flow here on Sonic Spectrum Sessions on KUNM 89.9 FM.
1: Float, their song Float, feels really like, it feels like a song that defines what it feels like to be like in a flow state, which I find when I'm living my life purpose, I'm in a flow state. Like, I feel like this interview is like an evidence or reminder of that. Like, I'm exactly where I need to be. I met you and here we are.
2: I can't hear myself.

0: three. All right. 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
1: To the lives we lead.
0: To the dreams we chase.
1: To the dreams we chase.
0: To the moments that we make.
1: To the moments that we make.
0: And the past we can't erase.
1: And the past we can't erase.
2: A song or an artist that makes you feel seen and or like you belong.
3: I love Wick Whitney. Wick Whitney, I first learned about on social media. I think Matcha is the first song that I heard by them. And I fell in love with their unapologetic just way that they embody their gender expression. You know, they're a fat, beautiful, I guess, AMAB person, so assigned male at birth, and they wear these beautiful earrings and dresses, and they're just like so unapologetically themselves. Yeah, that to me gives me just full permission to be myself and remember the fullness of humanity and of expression.

0: Is there a song that makes you move or dance like no one's watching?
1: You're going to have to go into my dance list for
0: that. Yes, for sure.
1: You know who I really love? The Art Show by Cure for Paranoia, which I love this artist so much. They are also a queer artist. They sing about being, I believe, bisexual is how they identify. And The Art Show is just this really like, it's this like fullness of being who one is. And they also have struggled with mental health challenges like bipolar, and they're very open about it and just really beautiful artists that just, I feel like is really, really powerful. And when I listen, I dance in a way like,

0: You've been listening to Sonic Spectrum Sessions on KUNM 89.9 FM, and I've been your host, DJ Lowe, here with you in the Slow Down Fluid Frequency Flow. And this fifth installment of Sonic Spectrum Sessions is coming to an end. That last track is called Lavender Lemonade by the artist Cure for Paranoia, as I wasn't able to play the art show. Lavender Lemonade is from their 2023 album entitled Center of the Maze. And Matcha from Wick Whitney's 2024 Afternoon Tea album preceded Lavender Lemonade. Thank you for tuning in to this collective liberation, light, and love show, as well as hearing the music and the words of Graciela X. Lopez, the ED of Heal plus NM. And to close out today, I'll be playing Bea Steadwell's Green's song from their Queer Love Songs album from 2018, as well as the local artist Maria McCullough's song 400-Year-Old Full Moon to close out this installment of Sonic Spectrum Sessions on KUNM 89.9 FM. Thank you again for listening, holding space, and showing up for this slow down fluid frequency flow that moves beyond the binary. Until next time, slow down, stay present, and follow the fluid frequency flow of you and of the spectrum in sound, story, and solidarity. And please take care of yourselves and each other. And then any other artists or songs you want to hear on the radio?
1: I love Bea Steadwell. Do you know Bea Steadwell? They are another queer. Oh my gosh, all of my artists are queer. I love about Bea Steadwell how they also are like, they sing about, you know, kissing men and kissing women all in the same song. And I will say there is one Bea Steadwell song that I think is great for the radio, which is Greens.
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0: It's been a pleasure talking to you today. Thank you for being here.
1: Thank you so much. This was such a blessing, and may it ripple out and benefit our community and all beings everywhere, past, present, and future.

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0: good afternoon. You are listening to Raices, brought to you by the Raices Collective. I'm Jackie. Thank you so much for joining us this afternoon in the studio today. I got my co-host, Agua, for the first hour. Say what's up, Agua.
1: Hello, hello.
0: Thanks so much for joining me today, man.

0: since I really like how here my comrade plays so much music from Brazil, I was like, all right, I'm gonna be just like adding some to your Brazilian repertoire. And yeah. I'm really big fan of music from Brazil. It's like a whole continent, Brazil by itself.
1: It's half the continent.
0: It's half the continent. That's totally right. So we heard first to Bananeira by Bebel Gilberto, and now another kind of contemporary artist is called Lenine.
1: Right on.
0: Name of the track, Oponchi, in the MTV Unplugged.

0: We don't have to wait till tomorrow. We don't have to wait till tomorrow. We don't have to wait till tomorrow. It must not have been right. So forever, good night.
1: And that was Caetano Veloso and Gilberto Gil, Wait Until Tomorrow. I'm sure some of you know Caetano Veloso, one of the most prolific and famous, international famous artists from Brazil. And, well, that duo,
2: so Gilberto, is Gilberto Gil, yeah. I was going to say, they're both incredibly profound and prolific, exactly as you mentioned, from Brazil. I mean, I think that we forget how influential Brazilian music really is. Even now, right? Like a lot of the things that you hear in like Latin music that is coming out, a lot of it uses like the Brazilian funk beat, right? So thank you for sharing that with us, Agua.
1: My pleasure.
2: What do you have for us next?
1: I have another one by this duo, by Caetano Veloso and Gilberto Gil. It's called Haiti.
2: Right on.

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Moreno Veloso with you.

0: 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I really love when Brazilian artists are playing songs in English, when they do covers, like the one we heard before by Gilberto Chile Cantano, Wait Until Tomorrow, and now we have Seu doing Concrete Jungle from Bob Marley.
1: Oh, lovely. She has such

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Y este es Paulinho Mosca con Tudo Novo Di Novo. Y vamos a darle paso a un músico súper popular, no sé si te resulta familiar, pero él no solo es un músico súper popular de Brasil, sino también de la escena del jazz. There's a saying from Miles Davis that he said, if he's burning again, if he has like a second life, he wanted to be Hermeto Pasquale.

0: the thing about Ermeto Pascual is that he was, at the same time, he was able to do a lot of traditional Brazilian music. He was also an avant-garde jazz musician, very experimental. He was like playing with like a whole set of like kitchenware and stuff like that. That today it's more common, you know, but in the times where he was doing it, it was like one of like the pioneers of this kind of experimentation. And he was into the jazz world, and that's how he met Miles Davis, and they recorded something together. And yeah, he became a hero for Miles Davis, to the point that Miles Davis said that he wanted to be Ermeto Pascual on the next life. And I'm going to leave you now with another one. This is more connected to traditions, the tradition of the pandeiro music in Brazil.
1: Pandeiro is the national instrument of Brazil, I believe.
0: That's right, yeah.
1: It's a thing that looks like a tambourine. Mm-hmm. It's not. It's a pandeiro.
0: It looks like a tambourine, and when a Brazilian musician grabs it and starts playing, it feels like a whole drumming set.
1: Yeah, it's magic.
0: It's magic.
1: I know.
0: And a lot of the traditional songs are just like pandeiro and singing.
1: And they are like cavaquinho, which is a ukulele, but bigger. It's like a concert ukulele almost, or a soprano ukulele.
0: That's right. Yeah. Well, that's why I am excited about playing Brazilian music with Jackie here. Because she knows about it. All right, and I'm going to leave you now with this one, with Viva Jackson do Pandeiro by Ermeto Pascual. And after that, we're going to leave here Master DJ Jackie to be on the controllers.
1: Yeah, I appreciate you coming in and playing some music. Thank you, Dawa. I appreciate it.
0: My biggest pleasure.

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That was Spanish band La Oreja de Van Gogh with their song Rosas here on 89.9 KUNM. You're listening to Raíces, brought to you by the Raíces Collective. I'm Jackie. Thank you so much for joining me this afternoon for today's program. Super happy to be on here sharing some music with you, wherever you may be out there in Radio Land. All right, well, we're going to move on to something a little different, a little less poppy. We got some cumbia from Marco Antonio Solis here on KUNM, so don't go away.

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You were just listening to Yo No Fui by Pedro Fernandez, a cover of Pedro Infante's original song. You're listening to 89.9 KUNM, and this is Raices, which is a program brought to you by the Raices Collective. And I want to thank you so much for joining me this afternoon. We've got about 45 minutes left of this afternoon's program, so I just want to remind the audience that the listener line is always open at 277-5615. And because it's Saturday, I like to normally take requests for this program when I do it. But I guess we're going to move on to some more music. Up next, a salsa track from Argentine artist Nati Peluso. Here is La Presa on KUNM.

0: Oigan ustedes la carta que le mando a la Eufemia de mi vida, a ver si esta sí me la contesta.
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0: were just listening to Suavecito, Suavecita by Laura León here on KUNM. You are listening to Raíces here on 89.9. And this is program is brought to you by the Raíces Collective. I want to thank you so much for joining me this afternoon. We've got about 15 more minutes left of this afternoon's program before Edición Semanaria comes on at 4:45. But first, I've got a few community announcements. Tomorrow, there is a Unity in Rhythm drum circle event at Fusion, presented by the Drum Unity, a monthly uplifting gathering that weaves the art of drumming with meditative and community building experiences. They will embark on a facilitated drum circle journey, and they invite drummers to immerse themselves in the rhythmic flow that connects and empowers. That is tomorrow, Sunday, August 9th, from 2 p.m. to 3:30 p.m. at the Fusion Space, which is located at 708 First Street Northwest, Albuquerque, New Mexico. And then also on Monday, this coming Monday, August 10th, Monsieur Pirine will be playing the Santa Fe Plaza, which is, I believe, a part of the Santa Fe Summer Series that is being put on by the Lensic 360. The address for that is Santa Fe Plaza at 63 Lincoln Avenue, Santa Fe, New Mexico. That show is again Monday, August 10th. It will begin at 8 p.m. Alrighty. Well, we're going to move on to some more music after a brief announcement. And the music will then come back on after that. So,
1: 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Could that be you? 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

0: Eu acho que você tem que mandar aquela mensagem. 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
2: Ei, boa noite. 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
0: Não, apaga, apaga, apaga.

0: We were just listening to "They Shall Not Ser" by So, and Emicida here on Raíces. You have been listening for the past couple hours to Raíces, which is brought to you by the Raíces Collective. I'm Jackie, and it was a pleasure to be here at the studio at the University of New Mexico, or in the studio at the University of New Mexico, playing some tunes for you all. It's really a pleasure to be here playing music for you. And I know that I got a few phone calls this afternoon, and I always appreciate getting to listen or hear from our listeners and speak with you all. So again, I want to thank you. We've got Edición Semanaria coming up in about 5 minutes. I'm going to play one more song in the meantime, but this will be me signing off. Remember that you can listen to Raíces' programs on the two-week archive at kunm.org. And if there was a song that was played that you did not hear announced, but you would like to know the title, please remember that the titles for the tracks that we play are on the playlist at kunm.org as well. Alrighty, well, this is me signing off from the Samba Book album for Dona Yvonne Lara. Here is Sonho Meu, or My Dream, so don't go away.
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2: The issue here is all 47 Democrats, all five times we're voting on the Save America Act on the floor of the United States Senate have voted no.
1: El asunto es que todos los demócratas, los 47 del Senado, han votado 5 veces no en contra de la Save America Act. 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
10: So our sovereignty precedes not only the federal governments.
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6: Lo mismo dice Donald White de la tribu Ute Mountain Ute, que su comunidad no recibe su asignación debido a la falta de infraestructura y a la sequía actual.
11: Tribal voices sit secondary.
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20: Mr. Blanche is not perfect, and he will tell you this, but the choice is not between perfection and Mr. Blanche.
21: In a 50-49 vote overnight, the Senate confirmed Todd Blanche, President Trump's controversial pick for Attorney General. For August 8th, this is All Things Considered from NPR News. I'm Rob Schmitz. Coming up, attacks continue in the Strait of Hormuz. What's it like navigating ships through the waterway?
22: We had a gas tanker which was hit and did unfortunately have to be evacuated.
21: Also this hour, we'll take you to another dangerous waterway, the Arctic Ocean, and one man's quest to sail through it alone.
23: It's just becomes extremely difficult to get any sleep because if you hit the ice, you essentially die.
21: And the story of how a food delivery man in China has become one of the country's most celebrated poets. First, the news.
24: Live from NPR News in Washington, I'm Janine Herbst. Early this morning, the Senate confirmed President Trump's nominee for U.S. Attorney General Todd Blanche, who squeaked out a victory in a Republican-led Senate that raised questions about placing Trump's former personal lawyer atop the Justice Department. That includes a controversial settlement between Trump and the IRS that created a $1.8 billion fund that was on track to benefit Trump's allies. Blanche was approved by the narrowest margin, 50-49, with Louisiana Senator Bill Cassidy voting in favor. NPR's Claudia Glissaus has more.
25: He admitted he, too, had concerns over Blanche's role in things like that anti-weaponization fund. Here's Cassidy on the Senate floor.
20: Mr. Blanche is not perfect, and he will tell you this, but the choice is not between perfection and Mr. Blanche. It is between Mr. Blanche and another acting attorney general who may not run the department effectively under President Trump.
25: So he argued Blanche would actually have more leverage to push against the president if he was confirmed to the role.
24: NPR's Claudia Grisales reporting. More than 70 million Americans are under heat alerts today, and in parts of the western U.S., triple-digit heat has held on for weeks. NPR's Amy Held reports a new survey finds a growing number of people say extreme heat is changing how they live.
26: 90% of people say extreme heat has had at least some impact on their lives, up from 83% 2 years ago. The AP NORC survey finds a growing share of Americans say it's affecting their energy bills, outdoor activities, their sleep. One thing that's dropped, the percentage of Americans who say climate change is happening, 2/3, down from 3/4 2 years ago. Human-caused climate change is making intense heat waves more likely. Then there's the naturally occurring El Niño climate pattern, forecast to intensify in the coming months, making above-normal heat even likelier. This as highs in parts of the western U.S. top 110 degrees. The National Weather Service says it's up to 12 degrees above normal for summer. Amy Held, NPR News.
24: The CDC says it's tightening restrictions for people traveling to the U.S. from Ebola-affected areas in Africa. Michael Koloki has more.
27: The latest CDC guidance means Americans and other nationals who have been to the Democratic Republic of Congo within 21 days prior to traveling to the United States will not be allowed to board commercial flights with U.S. destinations. Those travelers must remain outside of the DRC for 21 days before re-entering the U.S. The CDC says the measures are in place to reduce the risk of Ebola being brought into the United States, adding that certain categories of travelers who have recently been to Uganda or South Sudan will be required to enter the U.S. through designated airports, where they will undergo health screening. For NPR News, I'm Michael Kaluki in Nairobi.
24: And you're listening to NPR News from Washington. A Ukrainian known as the Collector of Souls for his dangerous work to recover remains on the front lines in the war with Russia has been killed in a landmine blast. NPR's Scott Newman has more.
1: In 2014, after the Kremlin's annexation of Crimea and the insurgency in the Donbas region of eastern Ukraine, Alexei Yukov founded a volunteer organization known as Platsdarm, or Bridgehead, to recover the dead on all sides of the conflict. 8 years later, Russia's full-scale invasion of Ukraine intensified the need for his efforts. Earlier in the war, he was severely wounded in a similar mine blast to the one that killed him earlier this week. But that didn't slow Yukov down. He was known for getting in close to the action to recover remains and bring closure to the families of the dead. And that's where he was killed, in Donetsk, on a recovery mission. Scott Newman, NPR News.
2: Former President Joe Biden's son, Hunter Biden, says his father's prostate cancer has spread to other parts of his body and is causing him pain, even as he continues to speak out on public issues. In an interview with the BBC, Hunter says his father's condition is, quote, very sad to watch, saying the cancer has spread, metastasized into his bones, and that it's, quote, very painful and very debilitating. His 83-year-old father was the oldest man to serve as president, and his age was a concern for much of his 4 years in office. I'm Janine Herbst, and you're listening to NPR News from Washington.
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3: I'm Janine Herbst with these headlines. Early today, the Senate confirmed Todd Blanche as the next Attorney General of the United States in a tight 50-49 vote. This after a bruising confirmation fight that exposed deep concerns in both parties about installing President Trump's former personal attorney atop the Justice Department. Spain has imposed border checks on visitors flying from Italy amid a continuing diplomatic spat between the two countries. It's a rare move within the EU, where there is freedom of movement. And three former presidents joined an all-star roster of historians, contributing to a series of essays about presidents all the way back to George Washington. I'm Janine Herbst, NPR News in Washington.

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5: I'm Janine Herbst with these headlines. The Senate passed a temporary spending bill that would keep the government funded through early December, temporarily ending concerns about a government shutdown. That bill now heads to the House. Russian attacks on the Ukrainian capital Kyiv and surrounding areas have left at least 4 people dead, including a child. The attacks came as Ukraine's president is in Serbia for economic and security talks. And California is joining Texas in requiring content creators to divulge whether they've been paid by a political campaign to post about a particular candidate. The state's also considering cracking down on those who don't make that disclosure. I'm Janine Herbst, NPR News.

0: That's all for tonight. 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